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5: To right, put right at Tatis. He's there, and he makes the catch. And there's one away.
6: Rodriguez finally got into his changeup, which is the pitch he throws the most, 42% of his pitches this season. The four-seamer's right behind it. He has a sinker. And went back-to-back on that. And Carl Armstrong made a good swing on it, but just didn't have the angle.
5: Pitch to Bregman. Fastball misses down and away. Bregman 0-for-2. He has struck out and he has flied out. Playing in his 10th straight postseason. The 1-0. And that one a little bit low. Salas started to challenge and then stopped.
6: Yeah, it looked like he would have won that challenge if he took it. But this is saving it for another day.
5: 2-0. The pitch. That's in there for a strike. The fastball and the changeup for Rodriguez. It's basically 98 and then 90. 98 and then 90. Right-hander from Venezuela. The 2-1. And that one is a bit low. Actually, Rodriguez, who they list it 6-1, 160. And I'll just say no. The 3-1. And that's in there for a strike. Or at least that's the person I want writing my media guy, Height White. But I think the more likely answer is that that's his height and weight from when he was signed back in 21. 3-2. Here comes. Now back. He'll do it again.
6: Well, he's bringing the noise here. 98, 99, 98. And most importantly, he's living on the knees. You know, the locations are great. It makes that changeup play even better and get the chance to chase it out of the zone.
5: Here comes the 3-2. Swing and a fly ball in the air center field. Jackson Merrill makes the catch.
6: And that's the Cubs' seventh fly ball out tonight. So they're getting it in the air. They're just not getting, they're not pulling it very often. If they are, they're under it. So it becomes a sort of abyss of fly balls because they're not getting that drive. And
5: yep.
6: And it's a good enough outfield to catch all these balls.
5: Two up, two down. Here's Michael Busch. Rodriguez fires. And that's outside. Ball 1-0 strikes. Busch has grounded out and flied out. He was one of the Cubs' iron men. Played 160 games this year. The 1-0 is outside. And the Cubs played 1,447 innings this year. Michael Busch played 1,399 of them. So all but 48 innings at first base. Next pitch is inside. And it's 3-0.
6: He didn't have quite the, you know, the power season he had last year, but he, you know, his walks were way up this season and he was steady.
5: The 3-0. Outside ball 4, and Busch is aboard.

0: So two down, base is empty, and the count 1-2 on Matt Shaw. Fans waving the gold rally towels. The 1-2 outside. Adam, who works off the first base side of the rubber, his team with a 4-1 advantage in the top of the sixth. Here comes, and that one missed by a lot. 3-2, a slider that started out in the left side batter's box.
1: You know, the Padre fans, have, you know, they've created a nice home field advantage here. Just the way, remember doing the Dodgers series where they knocked out the Dodgers and clinched here. And, you know, they've just elevated their game. And, I mean, it's loud. They got a lot of yellow towels going. It's impressive.
0: The 3-2. Swing and a ball popped up on the infield right side. Cronenworth squeezes it. And Shaw retired. And 1-2-3. Go the Cubs. We're midway in inning number 6. San Diego 4 and the Cubs 1. 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
0: Back at Petco Park in San Diego, we go to the bottom of the sixth. Padres on top of the Cubs, 4-1 here in game two. And right now, let's pause 10 seconds for station identification. 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New pitcher for the Cubs will be the lefty, David Peterson. And the Cubs acquired Peterson on June 25th. He pitched well for the Cubs. Here's the pitch to Jackson Merrill inside. And ball one. Overall, Peterson between the Mets and the Cubs, a 4.79 ERA in 32 appearances, 23 starts. The pitch. And a breaking ball for a strike. But the Cubs, 16 appearances, 15 starts, and a 3.70 ERA. So he found something in Chicago. The 1-1. Foul back. And now 1-2 on the left-hand hitting center fielder.
1: Well, you know, he also moved for a team that just was going through disaster right now in New York and gets an opportunity, gets some postseason. Here he is, and very inspired by that.
0: The 1-2. Is outside. Two balls and two strikes on Merrill. It'll be Merrill, then Bogarts, and then Salas. Padres lead it 4-1. The 2-2 is in the dirt. Big hit in this game, a pinch hit, two-run homer by Gavin Sheets. That was in the fourth. It took a 2-1 game and made it a 4-1 game, and that's where we are. 3-2 pitch. Hit on the ground. Diving play by Bush to his right. Gets up, throw to first. Safe at first. Peterson quick to get over, but he couldn't beat the fleet-footed Merrill. It's an infield single.
1: Yeah, we talked about how the Cubs defense, it's an asset. They're leading in so many categories. Defensive runs saved, outs above average, but they're just not executing some of these plays. I mean, Merrill is super fast, no question. But Peterson's got to beat him over there. I mean, it's hit hard on that side, and that's it. You know, you got to find a way to get over there quicker, and the runner just outran him.
0: So a man at first, infield single for Merrill, and now it's Bogarts. Peterson fires. And that one is too low.

0: live. Fight like hell. And when you get too tired to fight, let somebody else fight for you. That's what they say to me, say to me, say
1: to me. This one's a fighter. Because of all the donations, mine is one of the lives that's been saved.
2: One, two, three. Never give up.
3: Don't give up. Don't ever give up.
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8: Jim Baskel back on the Baseball Tonight postgame show on the heels of the Padres 4-1 series clinching win over the Chicago Cubs in Game 2. Let's take you around the bigs. Two more teams wrap their series in two, including at the ballpark in the Bronx, Yankees and Red Sox, New York, 9-0 in the series opener. They hit the Red Sox with an overhand right in the form of a 5-run eighth inning to put that game to bed. On this night, it was a 6-run sixth capped by this.
9: A 1-0. High fly ball, right field and deep. Abreu back. He's on the track. He's at the wall. He leaps. See ya! A 3-run home run from Bellinger. And the Yankees have broken it open.
8: Michael Kay right here on ESPN Radio. Cody Bellinger goes out with two aboard. Yanks 9-2 over the Red Sox. They eliminate Boston in the wild card round for a second straight year, outscoring them 18-2 in the series. Of note, Max Fried, 6 strong, a run on 3 hits, 6 strikeouts along the way. The Yankees will get the Rays in the divisional round. And that series starts on Saturday. Bellinger says they go in with a world of confidence.
10: Step one, obviously win the series. Now got to go into Tampa and, you know, play against a tough team, but I think it was good. Obviously, winning those type of games are, you know, better than close games. So it was good. A few off days, and we got to, right, you know, get right back at it.
8: Meantime, Aaron Judge on if he'll be in that series.
11: Hey, you were doing some live at bats today. First game of the DS is until Saturday. How are you feeling? Do you think it's at all a possibility?
12: You know, Saturday's a long ways away, but I'm doing everything I can all morning, night, during the game, everything to prepare myself to be ready to go. So, I want to be in there. So we'll see what happens.
8: Yeah, you know he's chomping at the bit to get back on that field. No doubt about it. How about the Chicago White Sox? They were a 60-win team just a season ago. Well, they look to wrap up the Astros. Hit Houston with a 4-run first inning. Hunter Brown lasting 2/3 of a frame, but it was 4-3 in the sixth. Two aboard for Chase Mydrop.
13: Infield up for Houston. 3-1 pitch. Swing and a ball in the air. Left field and deep. Alvarez back. Turns. Looks. Gone! Chase Mydrop rockets a 3-run homer to left center. And the White Sox have taken a 7-3 lead.
8: Indeed, Roxy Bernstein. And they win it 7-3. First playoff series win for them since 2005. What more can you say about Will Venable, their skipper, leading them to the divisional round? They'll take on the Guardians in that ALDS. And that on Saturday, this Venable.
14: I think, you know, we talked about this club throughout the year and the ability to just keep fighting, you know, and I think that it's fair to say in those middle innings there, you know, you get the early lead and they score 3 runs on the 3 solo homers. They definitely had the momentum there in the middle innings of the game, and so it was really important for us to just try and find a way, and I thought the guys really bared down, and, you know, starting with Benny drawing that walk, did a great job of making it happen, and, you know, I think that's a really good inning, really good moment to point to that really, you know, exemplifies exemplifies this team and their spirit, and they're just, them not giving up. They just never give up. They always think they have a chance. Obviously, we have a lead at that point, too, but it really didn't feel like it. The Astros definitely had the momentum, but the guys did a great job of continuing to fight.
8: In the meantime, the Phillies were six outs away from their season going up in smoke in Atlanta.
13: 3-2, swinging a high, deep drive right field. Forget about this one. That is gone. And that went off the high brick of the chop house in right field. Schwarber just destroyed it, and this is a one-run game. Let's be swinging a high, deep drive right field. This one's way back. That one's gone. Bryce Harper going back-to-back with Schwarber, and the Phillies tie the game. 3-3.
8: Yeah, and it went to extras. Dave O'Brien even at 3. At 10th inning, Alec Boehm stepped up and out.
13: A lot of punch. Here's the 1-1. Swing and a high fly ball right field. That's hit well. Backing up Acuna, turning around, and that ball is gone. Home run, Alec Boehm to the opposite field. And here in the 10th inning, he's got the Phillies in front. Acuna started to sail back to the warning track, and then it had a second life, and out it went. And the Phillies, on the strength of yet another late home run, have taken the lead 4-3.
8: That was your game winner as they get it done in 10. Andrew Painter, 3 scoreless to finish out the game. Don Mattingly, Walt Weiss, post game.
15: I expect to come out tomorrow, and it'll be a similar game, you know. Like I said yesterday, this is usually what it looks like when these two teams play. That's what will happen tomorrow. We'll come out. We'll be ready.
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17: Yeah, we'll see. Again, all hands on deck tomorrow. I'm sure they're in the same boat.
8: Elimination game for both. Once again, our final score, the Padres sweep out the Cubs 4-1. They get Milwaukee in the divisional series that starts on Saturday. Our next broadcast is that third and deciding game for the Phillies and Braves. 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I'm Jim Baskwell. 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

0: fight like hell. 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

0: live. 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

0: live. 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
6: Shadarian Price for the Seahawks, who has now fumbled in two of three games, has been a non-factor in two of three games. 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

0: there. He's utilizing his athleticism and being able to pick up yardage on the ground as well, too. That's adding to the run game. So, you know, no one's seen this coming. And you got to give Todd Monken a lot of credit because he's the only one that stood on the table for Deshaun Watson when all of us thought that it was the wrong move for him to be the starting quarterback. But he's also there every single day in the meeting rooms, on the practice field, and also talking to Deshaun Watson one-on-one. So right now it's looking like that decision is the right one. And I'm looking forward to seeing what we have tonight. Pittsburgh versus the Cleveland Browns.
1: Well, people are going to have to make the right decision with 5-Hour Energy. You guys go head-to-head with your picks your selections with 5-Hour Energy.
2: Yeah,
1: so,
2: buddy.
1: Before we say goodbye for now to Harry Douglas, 5P to 8P Eastern, Freddie and Harry, make your case for why your 5-Hour Energy is the best, Harry, and then CeCe will do with his as well.
0: Well, it's easy. It's the best slogan in America right now. If you want to live the dream, you better have that Boston cream. What other life would you want to live?
2: Nah, you want to live that team jelly donut life. And here's the thing, Harry, I'm a simple man. I need simple things in my life. And this just tastes better than Boston cream. And here's the other thing, the efficacy of it. I need something right now that's going to help me power through them sleepless nights because I'm a parent of an 8-month-old boy. So this is what I use to get me ready to go in the mornings. 5-Hour Energy, and of course, the flavor of the jelly donut 5-Hour Energy is just supreme.
1: Well done, as always.
0: Now, Evan, let me finish with this, though, I'm going to do this every week I come on. Listen, we love our amazing mothers, but once again, I'm going to give a shout-out to all the active fathers that are doing a lot of things for their kids and being present in their kids' lives and making sure you keep that steadiness and they're on the right path. So shout-out to those fathers once again.
1: Well, I appreciate it. I left my son at basketball practice and didn't arrange a ride home last night.
2: Bad guy.
1: Better than me.
2: But Harry, I like the ride.
0: Evan, I'm not talking about you then, Evan.
2: Hey, Harry, I like the ride music, by the way. That new Kirk Franklin. I see you. I saw that.
1: Harry Douglas will be on the podcast Eastern today. And if the Braves beat the Phillies tonight on ESPN Radio, Pat and Cam are going to have to deal with that. 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
3: 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Tennessee came up short against top-ranked Texas in its conference opener. Now, the Vols look to bounce back as the 3-1 Auburn Tigers come to town. 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
3: 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Tennessee came up short against top-ranked Texas in its conference opener. 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
9: You're walking up a tunnel. The Eagles are walking down it, and you're just pressed against the wall.
10: I walk up, and I'm like, oh, I guess that's where I come out. Here come the Eagles. Now, I'm a big guy.
9: Jordan Mailata, Lane Johnson.
10: I'm a big guy.
9: Jalen Carter.
10: I'm not a big guy.

0: free. You can't do that to your kid. What do you?
1: I don't give a damn.
2: No,
1: man.
2: I'm with CeCe. I'm trying to like go all in, and they're like, "Get away from me!"
0: What are you, Tom Brady? Come on.
1: Yeah.
2: But that's it relates in this regard.
1: Seen the bills that come along with these kids? Please.
3: The least you can do is let me show you some love.
0: Don't embarrass your kids.
1: You know how much these coterie wipes cost? Please.
3: Expensive.
1: Please. Smalls had to give me some.
2: You're relying on her to pay for it?
1: Yes. Yes. Yes.
2: And Smallsy.
3: I got gifted some and I was like, CeCe.
1: Yeah, I need these.
2: So is it insulting, embarrassing, whatever word you want to use, for them to say, Drake, we're still going to spoon feed you? We got to the Super Bowl
1: but
2: last
1: I'm,
2: year.
1: What I'm saying is I don't think they are spoon-feeding him.
2: But should they be?
1: I think
2: be?
1: The entire playbook is open right now.
2: But should they be?
1: No.
3: But when are you going to graduate if not after a Super Bowl?
1: But that's my point, though, Ev. Like, you're going to have to go through this process at some point. Every quarterback does. And if you're thinking about it logically from the Patriots' organizational standpoint, he's got peak confidence coming off of a Super Bowl run in a season where he was second team All-Pro. He almost won the MVP. Mm-hmm. Now is the time to do it.
2: Yes or no, both of you. That's it. Yes or no questions.
1: Go ahead.
2: Michelle Smallman, do you believe there's a rift between Vrabel and May?
3: No.
2: Chris Canty?
1: No.
2: I agree. No. Pat Costello, big rift between Pat and Nuno. We'll find out more about it during I'm Over It next. We're on Sportsmanlike, presented by Progressive Insurance.
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10: Here's your Tri-Cities weather forecast. Slight chance of rain showers today. Otherwise, cloudy skies expected. Highs level off around 65. Northeasterly winds 10 to 20 miles per hour. Mainly clear skies. Tonight, lows level off around 43. Daytime highs approaching 61. Tomorrow, bright sunshine expected. From the Weatherology Weather Center, I'm meteorologist Jennifer Wojcicki. Currently 63.
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0: I do feel better. I feel better about the commitment to all the things that are going on in college athletics and college football for us. And so, yeah, I think it has given me in the offseason, especially after last year, a new look on things. Like, look, man, we're all in on this thing. We understand that, you know, we had to make a lot of changes in the way we do things, but you know what? This is what we're committed to. And so for me, it's been a little bit of a new outlook on all things that I'm doing and recognizing that, look, there's a lot of changes that I have to make as well.
1: Coach, I want to revisit your big win this past weekend. It's your first win as the Wisconsin head coach against an AP top 15 opponent. And you're down 17 in Happy Valley. The easy moment to pinpoint in terms of the game changing was that drive you put together right before halftime. But in your mind, when did you know that your team could get it turned around with such a big deficit to overcome?
0: You know, I think that the no panic from the defense, seeing and feeling that in the first half, and then that drive right before half. Because if you remember right there at the end of half, everybody would say, you know, they didn't take shots or whatever, but a lot of people probably on our side, like myself, are saying, hold on now, do I want to call these timeouts? Do I want to try and get this ball back at half and be, I don't want to say greedy or arrogant, but understanding what the game plan looks like. We scored. Look, we get the ball coming out of half. Let's not put ourselves in a position that we don't still have all the momentum going into halftime. And so that's when I felt like, look, you know what, the defense is confident. They're playing really well. We just have to find a way to establish some more drives and find a way to put the pressure back on them.
2: Coach, it was an unbelievable win against a ranked opponent. You trailed by 17, as CeCe mentioned. It's the largest comeback win for your program since 2006. A lot of emotions after that one. How do you carry that forward in a positive way this weekend versus Michigan State?
0: Well, I think it was getting right back at it. I mean, like all coaches would tell you, there's no better way to learn than from a win like that. Like, sometimes as a U.S. coach, hey, you can learn from losses, and you can, and you have to. But you also have to be able to learn even more and push harder when you feel good about the things that are going on. And guys are, look, we all see better than we hear, right? I mean, media is no different, right? I mean, you listen to Big Ten media days and you think, I see what this guy's doing. Or I see what these people are going to be. And then when you actually can see it done, our guys are the same way. So I think us trying to make sure everything, look, we can't be delusional or arrogant about, you know, what's going on and where we are. We're a team that's, you know, that has to go through this process of building and growing. And one game doesn't define us, but it sure as hell gives us an opportunity to not just enjoy it, but grow from a lot of positive things.
3: We're talking with the head coach of the greatest university in the world, University of Wisconsin, where I went to school, Luke Fickell. Badgers are 3-1, 1-0 in the Big Ten, this weekend against Michigan State on the road. More moments of reverence, your moments with Mike Vrabel in college or your moments around Barry Alvarez now? Which ones, like, would we be more jealous of, that these moments that you have had?
0: Well, I would think you would be with Coach Alvarez because of your history.
3: Yeah.
0: But maybe.
3: Well, I'm also a Patriots fan. I'm also a Patriots fan, so I got both.
0: Okay, well. Yeah. Well, I've got a hell of a lot more stories with Vrabel than I do with Coach Alvarez, even though I don't have some with Coach Alvarez, but none that would be as exciting and fun maybe to talk about on air. But that's probably from being 18 to 24 or whatever it was that we lived together in college.
2: Well, Coach, natural follow-up. Can you give us one? Can you give us a story? You know, obviously radio and TV appropriate between you and Coach Vrabel.
0: Yeah. You know, the thing about it was we're very different people, but so much alike. And that's where, you know, I don't know if everybody, we all understand, we've got really close, really good friends that are always there for you, right? I mean, you don't live around them, you don't talk to them a lot, you don't maybe, you know, spend a whole lot of off seasons with them, but if you ever needed something, that you can pick up the phone, and that's where Mike and I are. And it might stem from, you know, late night 2:30 in the morning wrestling matches that, you know, I was a wrestler for my whole life and he was a basketball player, so naturally wrestlers are going to win. But there was never a winner because neither one would stop. And so guys would have to be like, okay, they're going to make a mutual agreement right here that in 5 seconds we're going to let this thing go and you guys are going to stop. Otherwise, we're never going to be able to go out or never going to be able to do anything. So there were many times where confrontations had to be decided by the rest of the guys in the home.
3: By the way, did anyone catch the slip in by Coach Fickell? Naturally, the wrestler won. He just like that's his way of saying I won. Vrabel lost. He just does it as a slip in.
0: Always.
3: Yeah.
0: Wrestlers always beat anybody else.
3: Coach, I want to present a theory I have, and I'm curious because this relates to a lot of colleges across America, but specifically ours at Wisconsin. When I was in school, Barry Alvarez was the coach, and his program is amazing. He's amazing. He's the godfather of everything. And I would always complain, just as a selfish fan, why isn't he caring about the national championship? Why does he only have the goal as the Rose Bowl? And then I realize now that if your goal, oddly enough, is to build a national championship team, you may never get to the Rose Bowl. I think my theory, they brought you in to get to a national championship. And I think maybe you have realized I got to start with the old school Rose Bowl and win the Big Ten first and not shoot for it all and change their approach a little bit. Is that a fair assessment in kind of the evolution of Luke Fickell at Wisconsin?
0: Yeah, but that's always been kind of my, like, I've always said, wherever it was, I was like, look, our objective is to play for and win a championship. And it starts with your conference. Because let's be honest, if you don't win your conference or give yourself a chance to win your conference, now I know things are changed a little bit now with 12-team playoffs. You could never be in the mix to win it all. And so it's kind of like, hey, objectives compared to goals. The goal is always to win it all. But the objectives are things that you can measure in a shorter amount of time. And I think today, for me, for our guys, for our programs, like long-term things are hard to stay focused on, but objectives, that things you can measure every week, every month, every so often, like they just are more real. And so I think that, yes, you're right. There's a progression and there's a journey to saying, hey, this has to happen before this can happen. And let's don't, lose sight of, be arrogant and delusional that you can't, if you're not playing for a championship in this league in the last 2 or 3 weeks, there's no chance anymore to be in the playoffs. And so one has to come before the other, but the other is the ultimate goal.
1: Coach, earlier this week, the U.S. Senate passed the Protect College Sports Act with bipartisan support aimed at regulating collegiate athletics. From your perspective, how does this bill make college sports better?
0: Look, I don't know if I want to dive deep in it. I just tell you this, like, without any type of, not just rule, everybody talks about the rules, without any type of somebody having the power to enforce whatever it is that we want or whatever it is that we can agree on, without somebody that can actually have the power, we have no chance. I shouldn't say, college sports are still awesome to watch and are great, and that's the thing, but to have any structure, to really think we can take this thing to the next level and have, a balance where everybody has, similar opportunities. Like, it's impossible. And so this is a step in saying, I hope before they even just try to decide what the rules might look like, they actually have some power to say, here's the central governing body that everybody has to abide to, whether you like it or you don't. And I think to me, hearing a little bit of Jim Jordan on, I just heard it yesterday or something, that there's people in the places that have the right things in mind, not to hold us back in college athletics or to take anything away from anything that any, young man or young woman deserves, but to just find a way to give us some structure so that we can grow the things that we want to be able to grow.
3: Coach, last thing quickly, because I think the version of you we are getting now is awesome as a Badger fan, 3-1. As you said, you've had to change, et cetera. As a man, a father, a husband, was there any part of you that didn't think this year was going to happen? Any part of you in the past that thought, I may not make it as Badgers head coach?
0: Oh, well, I it's pretty well known that last year, we sat, I don't even know when, October, early October, and I was asked, is this where you want to be? And, and it was an honest question. And, I took the whole night just to make sure, like, look, I'm not going to hastily just knee-jerk say yes because that's what everybody would say. So I literally did a deep dive and just said, look, this is, a lot of people would tell you, take the easy route. I don't know who would tell you that, but, maybe business people. But yes, and I decided, like, look, there's no doubt. I've never and would never walk away and quit, not just on your program, on your kids, on your coaches. But there was also a point where saying, hey, like, we have to change some things, or in this landscape, we can't grow. And so I thought, for me, there was no doubt, but the idea that, like, the rest of, as the university and the pro, and there's a lot of people that have to be all in today's college athletics to give you the opportunities to grow. And so there was never a doubt in my mind. It was more like, hey, let's hold each other's feet to the fire and make sure that we all want the same things.
3: Well, we got the right guy in charge, and Sean Eichhorst leading the way. We just got to get rid of Touch, and then we're good. Wisconsin head coach Luke Fickell, best of luck this weekend. Homecoming Camp Randall. It's going to be an awesome night, a day, against Michigan State. Thank you so much, Coach.
0: Awesome. Appreciate it, guys. Thanks for having me.
3: There is Luke Fickell. Tremendous. That version of him, as he admitted, was not there the last few years, and now we get that version of him with Wisconsin. Big game this weekend against Michigan State. We get Wine, Dine, and Combine with Mike T coming up next. 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
4: 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It's an SEC showdown in Knoxville. Tennessee came up short against top-ranked Texas in its conference opener. Now, the Vols look to bounce back as the 3-1 Auburn Tigers come to town. 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
5: And good morning, everyone. I'm Doug Duda with a sports update on ESPN. You're home for some Thursday night football action after our volleyball tonight. The Cleveland Browns are taking on the Pittsburgh Steelers. There is one game tonight in Major League Baseball. The Braves and Phillies do go to a Game 3. Philadelphia got back-to-back home runs in the eighth inning yesterday and were able to move on in a 10-inning win over Atlanta 4-3. The other three series are over. The White Sox beat Houston 7-3, the Yankees over Boston 9-2, and last night the Padres beat the Cubs 4-1. Well, Nebraska most likely will be without its top running back against Maryland on Saturday. The latest availability report lists Jamal Rule as doubtful for the Huskers. Wide receiver Ja'Cory Barney is also on the availability report listed as questionable. The Huskers will be taking on Maryland this Saturday, 3 o'clock, here on ESPN. And we may see even more Vince Genitone after his 2-touchdown performance against Michigan State. Defensive coordinator Rob Orange says they even had him on that side of the ball for a little bit at Nebraska, and he tried to recruit him out of North Platte a long time ago.
6: So I tried to get Genitone at the University of Idaho to come play for me, and he said no. He went to the University of Montana. So that pissed me off, but I'm okay. But we had a chance to reconnect when we got back here. Man, what a night for that kid, man. He comes to work every day. Every day, dude, that kid comes to work. He's the example of what a Cornhusker should be.
5: Top-ranked Nebraska volleyball will take on their biggest Big Ten rival in 16th-ranked Penn State tonight. First serve is set for 6 o'clock. The game is on the Big Ten Network. The Nittany Lions are 9-3 and ranked 16th in the country. Huskers 13-0. Of course, last year, Penn State took a step back after winning the national championship, but Coach Danny Busboom Kelly says they appear to be back.
7: They're completely different. You know, they added some transfers that are getting a lot of playing time, a couple freshmen that are playing really well. So it's not even remotely close to the same team as last year.
5: You can also hear tonight's matchup on KHAS Radio. The 6th-ranked UNK volleyball team had 8 aces and hit 315 to defeat Arkansas Fort Smith 25-18, 13-17 last night. The Lopers have won 16 in a row, all in sweeps. Those 48 consecutive set wins ties a mark held by the 2004 national runner-up team that went 40-1, and UNK should break that record tomorrow night. Northeastern State in their first year as a volleyball program coming in, and they are 1-14. First serve is set for 6 o'clock. Last night, the Lopers were led by Carly Purdy with 10 kills. For Loper football, they are getting ready for their homecoming game with Pittsburgh State, a battle of 0-4 squads this Saturday, 2 o'clock on News Channel Nebraska Television, and the Lopers are really banged up.
8: For this week is, you know, who do we have? Put them in the right spots, and then how can we maximize the playmakers that we do have in trying to get them the ball within the simple schemes to give ourselves the best chance to move the football, score touchdowns, and give ourselves a chance to win.
5: Loper coach Ryan Held, don't forget that the Athletic Hall of Fame banquet is Friday night at 5:30, and those going into the hall will also be recognized during the homecoming parade Saturday morning and Saturday's football game for Hastings College. Volleyball is home Friday and Saturday. Football team is on a bye week. The Hastings College men's soccer team lost to Bellevue last night 5-1. The teams will be playing at Dakota Wesleyan on Saturday with the women up first at 3 o'clock. Big Ten Conference Basketball Media Days is set for next week in Chicago. The women will be Wednesday. Head coach Amy Williams will have Britt Prince and Logan Nisley joining her. The men will be up next Thursday. Coach Fred Hoiberg will be joined by Price Sanford and Braden Frager. Well, Nebraska softball has fall ball going, coming off their Women's College World Series appearance last year. They've already had a fall doubleheader sweep of Kansas, 6-0 and 7-0. Jordy Ball has went from the ace pitcher to an assistant coach, and Coach Rhonda Revell talks about putting together the 2027 version of Husker softball.
9: People ask how it's going, and I said, you know, we're building a really strong foundation. It's like we're rebuilding a house, right? But we've got a really strong foundation, and it's really fun to think about not how we're going to renovate it or rebuild it, how we're going to build this one. And I think that's what's important.
5: UNK softball also getting going as they won their exhibition game last Friday. Head coach Katie Ackerman says a lot of new faces for the Lopers.
10: We have a lot of new faces this year. We have kind of taken a different look. Part of it is I have a new assistant that's officially with me for the full season this year, Corey Castellano. Him and I just really have put some good pieces together for this fall. We brought in 6 freshmen, 6 transfers, and then we have 10 returners.
5: High school volleyball tonight here on ESPN. We will be in Ravenna for a triangular with Elm Creek and Pleasanton. That gets underway at 5 o'clock. On the Vibe 98.9, Kearney Catholic is hosting Grand Island Central Catholic. That will get underway at 7 o'clock. Also tonight, Hastings is hosting Gretna, and Grand Island welcomes in Columbus and North Platte for a triangular. In football, there's actually plenty of area teams in action. Most of it is 6- and 8-man. Arcadia Loop City's at Centura. BDS is at Shelton. Bertrand at Loomis. Elba at Ansley Litchfield. Giltner at Grand Island Lutheran. And Harvard is at Red Cloud. Among the Class A games tonight, Millard North is at Elkhorn South. Omaha South is at Omaha North. Tomorrow, high school football here on ESPN and Kearney gets underway at 6 with Kearney Catholic playing at Holdridge. Also tomorrow, we will have ESPN coverage of Raymond Central and Adams Central and Ravenna St. Cecilia KHAS. And on the Vibe 98.9, Kearney High will be at home against undefeated Bennington. Conference tournament action today and softball postponed to tomorrow with most of the regular season action looked out by the rain today. That is a look at your morning sports.
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8: Here's your Tri-Cities weather forecast. Slight chance of rain showers today. Otherwise, cloudy skies with a few peaks of sun. High temperatures reach up to 65. Northeasterly winds 10 to 20 miles per hour. Lows level off around 43. Tonight, mainly clear. High temperatures reach up to 61. Tomorrow, bright sunshine expected. From the Weatherology Weather Center, I'm meteorologist Jennifer Wojcicki. Right now, it's 62 degrees.
0: Canty's pick of the day.
9: All right, the pick of the day is brought to you by DraftKings. Stay tuned because you'll hear more about DraftKings and all it has to offer throughout our shows. DraftKings, the crown is yours. 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
10: Okay.
9: We're going with the Phillies to win over the Braves. Game three of the wild card down at Truist Park in Atlanta. And we're going with the Steelers to win tonight on the road. Mr. Browns, all PA pick of the day at plus 209. It's got a little bit of juice. Steelers to win, Phillies to win. Good night in Pennsylvania. That is the pick of the day.
11: We survived a terrible, terrible moment in our history.
0: The most unsportsmanlike moment of the day.
12: That was terrible.
13: Was not a great look.
10: And we here on Unsportsmanlike are sponsored by DraftKings. Stay tuned because you'll hear more about DraftKings and all it has to offer throughout the show. 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
9: So what do you think about the all-PA pick of the day?
10: I like it.
9: You like it?
10: That's where I would have gone
9: to.
10: Do
9: you think that's the outcome? I mean, the sports equinox, we have to have multiple things as a part of the pick of the day.
10: I love that.
9: Yes.
10: I would take the Steelers over the Browns, and the way that the Phillies came alive with the bats,
9: yeah,
10: I would also have chosen them

0: over the Braves.
1: Listen, picking the Steelers is a head over heart play. I actually think that the Steelers are going to win tonight. My hope is that the Browns win tonight. I want the Browns to win tonight. I want the Browns to keep winning. Because that would be the most Browns thing. To have ambiguity. To not have clarity about what your future is at quarterback. To fall into the Deshaun Watson of it all once again. I would love that.
0: The guy whose contract, suspensions, and injuries, general poor play, has derailed your franchise, who trashed the fan base.
1: Force you to trade Myles Garrett.
0: You lose Kevin Stefanski.
1: You lose Kevin Stefanski, two-time coach of the year.
0: All of a sudden, at an inopportune time, some would say, starts winning games. That is an emotional conundrum, to say the least.
1: I love it. And that's what I want for the Browns. Exactly, Kenny. That's what I want for the Browns.
0: Shout out to Kenny.
1: See, I got the Browns shirt on. That's what I want.
0: Oh, I realized that. Okay. Well, speaking of Steelers and Browns, let's talk about the Steelers' former head coach, Mike Tomlin, because he's in the news because he revealed his Minecraft city. That's exactly right. He spent 12 years building this Minecraft city, and he revealed it yesterday over a 19-minute span. He teased it with an unbelievable tweet at Coach Tomlin. He put out there yesterday, tonight, 8 p.m., my Minecraft city. Subscribe now, with a graphic that shows him in front of a piece of the city, and it says rooftops, penthouses, and urban living. I'm locked in. I was locked in. We have our unsportsmanlike moments of the day. We're presented by Progressive Insurance. Vegas East, what do you have for us coming off of Mike Tomlin's Minecraft City?
2: Yes, there's a lot of big reaction to this across the sports world. One of the greatest things that's, I think, ever happened in the NFL. This is just a bombshell reveal. So Mace Tomlin, his oldest son, who I believe is with him in the video. I don't know which son is with him in the video. But Mace Tomlin quote tweeted Mike Tomlin's tweet and said, "Bro, I used to come home sometimes and my PlayStation would just be gone and I wasn't in trouble." So Mike Tomlin would just take his son's PlayStation and be playing Minecraft without even telling him, not like reprimanding him and, you know, removing it or anything. So,
1: well, I just want to have a point of clarification. That's not Mace Tomlin's PlayStation. That's Mike Tomlin's PlayStation.
2: Exactly.
1: I'm pretty sure he bought it.
0: As a father, you now are making sure that's known.
1: I might let you borrow it. You could use it, but that's mine.
0: You didn't pay for it.
1: You didn't earn it. Exactly.
0: It was a gift.
1: Exactly. But here's the thing that I love about that tweet, Smalls, and I have no idea what Minecraft is, never played it before, no clue.
0: I haven't either.
1: Except for what the guys in Vegas East just broke down for us. The tweet itself, what was it, rooftops, penthouses, and urban living?
0: Correct.
1: Here I was thinking that Mike Tomlin was a suburban guy or a get away from it all and solitude. Mike Tomlin just alluded to the fact that he is about that life.
0: Oh.
1: He is about that action,
0: aquariums,
1: boss.
0: Aquariums, penthouses, yeah, lighting.
1: I didn't know that
0: speakeasy?
1: Mike Tomlin and I had that in common. I'm a city guy. I'm from the Bronx. I live in Manhattan now. I love this. I love this for Mike Tomlin. I love that he and I are on the same wave in terms of the lifestyle. I like that.
2: Dude, he built
1: rooftops.
0: He went full Drake.
1: Houses.
0: Went full Drake. Views, very important.
1: Yes.
0: He talked about it a lot.
3: Full stadiums. Like full-blown. He has a whole baseball stadium. He has a soccer stadium. He has a football stadium. Like,
0: he worked on this for 12 years.
3: It's crazy.
1: And they're all in the city. I like that.
3: Yeah.
1: They're not in the burbs.
0: Urban living.
1: It's urban living. It's at its finest. I love that. Mike Tomlin.
0: We would want to live in Tomlin's Minecraft city.
2: Yeah, exactly. This place looks awesome.
1: It sounds like Mike Tomlin is riching well. Mm-hmm. It does. I like that.
0: What else you guys got?
2: All right. So another reaction to Mike Tomlin's Minecraft reveal was from former Steelers running back Le'Veon Bell. Le'Veon Bell tweeted, "We were trying to win Super Bowls and Coach T was on Minecraft building cities. Le'Veon Bell, didn't you sit out an entire season in your prime? And Mike Tomlin won a Super Bowl. You did not." I don't think he should be the one saying this.
1: Yeah, Le'Veon Bell got to have several seats, bro. Like, I know that he's trying to get in on the fun and laughing. But, like, to take a dig at Mike Tomlin, who is one of the most decorated coaches that we've seen in the NFL over the last two decades, in my book, a no-doubt Hall of Famer. Le'Veon Bell, I'm going to need for you to chill out.
3: Is he wrong?
2: However, Warren Sharp tweeted, Mike Tomlin, Minecraft splits.
0: Oh, gosh.
2: So, Mike Tomlin says he's been working on this for 12 years. So, he made the split in 2014. So, before 2014, Tomlin before Minecraft, 7 seasons, a Super Bowl win, 2 Super Bowl trips, and a 5-3 playoff record. Mm. Mike Tomlin, since he started building the Minecraft city, 12 seasons, 0 Super Bowl wins, ooh, 0 Super Bowl trips, and a 3-9 playoff record.
0: Stats so aren't in his favor.
2: We give Kyler Murray all this grief, you know, for playing COD, but Mike Tomlin really slipped since he started building this city.
0: Independent city clause from Coach T, Mike Tomlin?
2: Independent Minecraft clause?
1: I think it has a lot more to do with not having prime Ben Roethlisberger, but that's just me.
2: He had prime Ben Roethlisberger.
1: What?
0: Not for the entirety of his tenure.
1: Oh, come on, man.
3: Killer bees?
2: Wait, what? He had prime Ben Roethlisberger for the 10, 12 years, basically.
1: Yeah, and he went to 2 Super Bowls. I'm talking about
0: After that.
1: I'm talking about the Minecraft split, sir.
0: And the back end.
3: Like 2016?
2: Post-2014, I think Ben Kraft.
1: 2016,
0: they were in the AFC Championship game.
2: And that's the last time they won a playoff game was that season.
1: Okay, but that was probably the last time you would say he had prime Ben Roethlisberger,
2: no,
1: too.
2: No, come on. Ben Roethlisberger had many good seasons after that, and they did not do anything.
1: Many good seasons after that?
2: After 2016? No, I would say two or three good seasons.
1: All the injuries and the elbow thing that he was dealing with and the Tommy John.
2: Threw for 5,000 yards
1: on,
2: 2 years after that.
1: All right, come on, man. All right, okay.
0: Do you have anything else quickly on Minecraft City, Mike Tomlin edition?
2: No, that was it. What was your favorite part of the city, Michelle?
0: Great question. I think the speakeasy. The attention to detail that he put in the speakeasy, something that resonated with me.
1: Mike Tomlin.
0: I like to have a cold one there.
1: Loves a good speakeasy.
3: I like that he was disappointed with some of his design still. He was like criticizing himself.
0: He's looking at the tape.
1: There's always a way to get better, Pat.
0: Room for improvement, always.
1: It's always when you're a coach, it's not what you do, it's who you are.
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4: From the News Channel Nebraska Newsroom, I'm Brandon Shanahan. Kelly Lippler was sentenced yesterday after pleading guilty to 3 felony counts involving money paid for headstones that were never provided. Lepler will spend the next 15 years on probation, credited with more than 1,100 days already served, and must pay more than $266,000 in restitution to victims. 4 victims spoke during yesterday's sentencing, describing the financial and emotional impact of losing money while also waiting for those lasting memorials for their loved ones.
5: She turned grieving for my husband into a fight for a headstone that I had paid a lot of money for. The headstone was supposed to be a lasting tribute to the man I loved. Because of her actions, his stone was delayed and my grief prolonged. A constant thought of, will I ever get a headstone for his grave?
4: Under the terms of her probation, Lepler must pay at least $1,500 per month towards restitution beginning on November 1st. A Nebraska native has been tabbed for a key ag role in the Trump administration. President Donald Trump has nominated former Nebraska Agriculture Director Greg Ibaugh to serve as Undersecretary of Agriculture for Trade and Foreign Agriculture Affairs at the U.S. Department of Agriculture. The Sumner native served a similar role in Trump's first administration. Prior to that, he was Nebraska's longest-serving Director of Agriculture. Ibaugh's nomination still needs to be confirmed by the U.S. Senate. You can find more of today's news online at newschannelnebraska.com. From the NCN Newsroom, I'm Brandon Shanahan.
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7: I'm Doug Goodwin with a sports update on ESPN. You're home for the National Football League, the Steelers and the Browns tonight after our high school volleyball. There's also one game in the Major League Baseball playoffs tonight. Philadelphia is at Atlanta after the Phillies rallied for a 4-3 10-inning victory yesterday. The Padres, Yankees, and White Sox all advanced on. Well, Nebraska's availability report for their game with Maryland on Saturday lists running back Jamal Rule as doubtful and wide receiver Ja'Cory Barney as questionable. Saturday's game kicks off at 3 o'clock here on ESPN Radio. Nebraska volleyball is at conference rival Penn State tonight. The Nittany Lions are ranked 16th in the country, 9-3. You can watch it on the Big Ten Network. You can hear it on KHAS Radio. Of course, the Huskers remain undefeated at 13-0. The 6th-ranked UNK volleyball team had 8 aces and hit 315 to sweep Arkansas Fort Smith last night, 25-18, 13-17. The Lopers will host first-year program Northeastern State tomorrow night at 6 for Hastings volleyball. They are home Friday and Saturday. Well, Nebraska and UNK softball keeping busy. They've already had their fall scrimmages start, and if the rain can hold off a little bit, are both scheduled for more games this weekend. For Big Ten basketball media days, they are next Wednesday and Thursday in Chicago. The women on Wednesday, head coach Amy Williams will take Logan Nisley and Britt Prince, and the men are next Thursday. Fred Hoiberg will take Price Sanford and Braden Frager to Chicago. The Hastings College men's soccer team lost to Bellevue 5-1 last night. The Bronco men and women will play at Dakota Wesleyan coming up on Saturday. High school volleyball today here on ESPN. We will be at the Ravenna Triangular. The Blue Jays host Elm Creek and Pleasanton on the Vibe 98.9 at 7 o'clock. Kearney Catholic will host Grand Island Central Catholic. Elsewhere, Gretna is at Hastings. Grand Island sees Columbus and North Platte coming into town. In high school football, actually plenty of games on this Thursday. Most of the area games are either 6 or 8-man. Arcadia Loup City at Centura, BDS at Shelton, Bertrand at Loomis, Elba at Ansley Litchfield, Giltner at Grand Island Lutheran, and Harvard is at Red Cloud. Central Conference and the rest of the area softball games scheduled for today have been postponed. Most will try and play tomorrow. And that is a look at sports.
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8: About it to a point, I guess. From what I don't understand is, and this is, I had to ask you, I know there are video game players who play like games, like certain games, and people watch them play, which still blows my mind. But those top guys I know make millions for people watching them play video games. But people watch Minecraft? They watch you build a city?
9: Watch anyone do anything on the internet at this point, especially something this mesmerizing and quite honestly soothing. It felt therapeutic to watch Mike Tomlin

0: a lack of production.
1: Two things to look at here. One, Jerry Jones is making the moves, and two, it's not translating on the field. So who do you blame? Do you say you're not getting the right guys? Are you saying they're not coached well? Or are you saying you just can't get a collection of players, put them on the field, who are individually really good players, put them on a field collectively, and have it work? Again, they have 20 unrestricted free agents next year. They have four draft picks in the upcoming draft. Four. A first rounder, which is the worst of theirs and Green Bay, a second rounder, a fourth rounder, and a seventh rounder. So as you mentioned, they're burning the boats, and right now it's early, but right now it's not paying off.
0: Yeah, they're early in a season with a new defensive coordinator and a bunch of new parts. Like, I'm going to stop acting surprised that this didn't coalesce super quickly. The Cincinnati team that we compare them to had a much more experienced coordinator who had also been there for a year with some of the parts involved. For Dallas, I'm not going to totally excuse it away, but at the same time, we know the way that coverage and the pass rush often marry up, and so I guess it's not surprising, especially when you look at where the Dallas Cowboys have gotten beat. They've given up 15 first downs on 44 passes thrown short of the sticks. That's the third highest rate in the NFL. So when you look at what this can afford you, Joey Porter Jr., excellent in man coverage, which the Cowboys run just a bit above league average, I do think this has a chance, along with them making up ground as time goes along, them getting more used to the people that are involved in this process, Christian Parker getting a little more experience as a play caller in an NFC East that is infinitely winnable this year. And I think that's the other part of this is smelling the opportunity. It always starts with winning your own division, forgetting the high-end stuff that we worry about with the Cowboys, with the Jackson Dart injury in New York, with the Jaden Daniels injury in Washington, and with the Philadelphia Eagles getting drubbed on Monday Night Football. This is a division that is wide open for the Dallas Cowboys to go take.
1: That I completely agree with. This is a defense that can grow as the parts start to work better together, along with a first-time defensive play caller in Christian Parker. And we know, obviously, the Giants lost their quarterback. Washington lost their quarterback, at least for the time being. The Eagles are the biggest head-scratcher, right? No turnovers in the first three games. I think it's the first time in their team history that has happened. They have issues both offensively and defensively on a team that we thought was going to be one of the more competitive in the NFC. So you're right. It is, and we always do that. We look at a team, how they're doing, but how it fits within the division. And this division, quite honestly, is a bit of a mess right now.
0: It certainly is. So that's why, ultimately, on its face, I like this move. I like what it represents for the Dallas Cowboys. To your point, we will wait and see the practical application. But all you can do is take the swings that are there, try and work with the pieces on the board, and that's what the Dallas Cowboys have done here. The Golics on ESPN Radio, Mike Golic Jr. and Mike Golic Sr. We also had some playoff baseball going on last night. I don't know if you saw. Three sweeps completed. The White Sox, Yankees, and Padres all move on to the next round here, sweeping the Astros, Red Sox, and Cubs, respectively. Pete Crow Armstrong, tough series for him, 0-for-7 with four strikeouts after what's likely going to culminate in an MVP season for him in the National League. Just unfortunate the way it's gone out here, but short sample sizes can be pretty damning. The Phillies in Atlanta are the only ones giving us a series, tied 1-1, and some late-game heroics once again from Bryce Harper, who overcame an early gaffe there to try and make it happen late in the game and extend his own franchise record with 15 postseason homers. It was a phenomenal bit of gritty play by this Phillies team.
1: Well, yeah, in the seventh, Harper has an error out in right field that leads to another run for Atlanta, so they go into the eighth. When Atlanta's up 3-1, then a homer by Schwarber, a homer by Harper ties it up. And then Alex Bohm hits a homer in the 10th to give the Phillies the win 4-3. What's interesting, both Schwarber and Harper's home run came off Dylan Lee. Dylan Lee had not allowed a homer all season to a left-handed hitter before that sequence of two of them going yard on him. So tough time for Dylan Lee, but the Phillies pull it out, and that's our only split series right now, 1-1. They play the final one today.
0: Don Mattingly, the Phillies manager, talking about those big swings by his star players. Take a listen.
2: Schwarb and Harp, obviously, those are huge. And, you know, Schwarb fights off some, you know, pitches, and it was closing in on not being able to see very well. But, you know, to catch him there, and then Bryce had a pretty good pitch, you know, kind of down and in, and didn't really, and be able to keep that fair as a big swing.
0: Bryce Harper also, after I saw the sound of him talking about how, you know, he told himself what he tells his kids about responding to that bad moment and coming back through, continues to be sort of a movie character in the postseason for Philadelphia, which is awesome. So that one, you're right, very exciting series, and one where the stars coming out, we mentioned before, PCA, unfortunately, a no-show for the Cubs in their series, having your best players step up around this time of year, while cliche, is the way that you find yourself in a series and a chance to move on to the next round. The other question that we have moving on to the next round here is going to be for the New York Yankees, Dad. Yeah. The Yankees go out there, blast the Red Sox 9-2 in their game here. 9 runs in back-to-back playoff games for the first time since 2020 and the first time at home since 1998. But they got a decision to make about Aaron Judge going forward, who wasn't on the roster for this series, dealing with the injury there. You had Giancarlo Stanton back now, but kind of what do you do with Judge coming back here, especially with the decisions you'd have to make around the rest of that roster?
1: Well, that's exactly right. I mean, is he well enough to play right field? What do you have to DH? Who do you sit? You sit in Ben Rice, who had the monster, you know, game before, was 1-for-4 last night. But I mean, that's the thing. If you're coming back out, you obviously love the bat in the lineup, but at what cost if he can't play the field? It's going to be an interesting decision that they're going to have to make.
0: It is. So we're going to wait and see what the Yankees do with that decision. And fear not, if you were tuning in this morning going, I need more Munetaka Murakami, we got you covered on that, because the White Sox postseason soundbite sensation was back at it after the White Sox sweep the other night. And I'm not going to lie, with Mune on their side, the Pope already in their corner, this is a dangerous, dangerous White Sox team that I believe is getting ready to face your Cleveland Guardians in the next round. So are you and Travis Kelce quaking in your boots now, knowing the generational forces that you're up against?
1: No. The White Sox are giddy, and they should be after that victory. I mean, good for them. I mean, I love seeing the pure joy of winning, but now it's time. It was a nice season for them. Now it's time for that season to go bye-bye.
0: Well, we will see. You know what? If nothing else for the White Sox, man, on a run right now, I think their first postseason series win I saw since like 2005, and to do it at the same time while the crosstown Cubs get eliminated in the wild card round, that's got to feel pretty damn good. That is also the opening drive. It's brought to you by Progressive. 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All right, coming up next, we get our first gold jacket in the building. Tim Brown going to stop by and talk about what he's seen from the upstart Las Vegas Raiders undefeated to begin 2026. Next on the Goal Looks.
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7: Hello, I'm Kellen Havikin with the latest ag headlines on Brownfield. Central Kansas farmer Paul Penner says record high fuel costs have been depressing this fall and expenses are mounting quickly.
8: I just filled up last week diesel tank of farm fuel at $6.09 a gallon. Imagine that, more than 200 gallon tanks. That's $1,200. In 8 or 9 fill-ups, we would have already exceeded our historical budget.
7: Ag economist Charlie Martinez says banning diesel export is not the solution to lower fuel prices.
9: Some folks might say, well, you know what? I'm just going to wait out and see and let this chaos rest for a little bit before I make any long-term decision. Well, you know, that could also slow, if enough people do that, slows herd rebuilding. And that's a, you know, a grandioso example, but that's a reality.
7: And the USDA says corn stocks were 35% above last year. I'm Kellen Havikin for Brownfield.
10: Wiffles recognizes this week's Corn Belt Award winner, Jacob Swick, from Ponca High School for his outstanding leadership qualities in school and in the community.
11: Jacob says being involved with his grandfather's farm taught him how to handle the adversity of a bad harvest, and that's carried over to his athletic career.
12: That applies directly to me for football, because last year we were 2-7 and one of the worst teams in the state, and this year we already had the same amount of wins we had last year. Just kind of like realizing that just because you have one down year doesn't mean that it's your entire career is over. Like, it's not going to stop you. You can keep pushing through and you'll be just fine.
11: Besides football, Jacob also competes in wrestling and track and says he learned from his father to finish what you start.
12: My dad always told me that once you start it, you can't quit. So about 2 weeks into wrestling last year, I was like, oh, I don't know if I want to do this. And my dad was like, well, you started, so you're going to finish it. So I finished the season. I ended up losing the heartbreaks. Didn't quite make it to state, but I was one match away.
10: Wiffles Hybrids, not a seed company, the corn company.
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14: 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UNK is hosting Northeastern State Friday. Hastings Volleyball hosting Northwestern of Iowa Friday and Waldorf Saturday. And in soccer, Nebraska will be hosting Wisconsin Sunday. UNK is at Newman Friday and Washburn on Sunday. The Hastings men and women will be at Dakota Wesleyan on Saturday. And that's a Sports Minute on ESPN.
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0: To hear more, visit dan.democrat. 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
3: Here's your Tri-Cities weather forecast. Slight chance of rain showers today. Otherwise, cloudy skies with a few peaks of sun. High temperatures reach up to 65. Northeasterly winds 10 to 20 miles per hour. Lows level off around 43. Tonight, mainly clear. High temperatures reach up to 61. Tomorrow, bright sunshine expected. From the Weatherology Weather Center, I'm meteorologist Jennifer Wojcicki. Right now, it's 62 degrees.
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4: I will just say this, because I really do like Brian Schottenheimer. I've been caping for him. I think his emotional intelligence is great, but that's now twice that this coach has made a decision that wasn't aggressive enough. That one where he's telling Dak, hey, if he's not open to me, I'm assuming this is the process, because why would he be teaching the quarterback to throw the ball away in that situation? Don't lose it. And Dak is too good a soldier to go rogue and also call his coach out. He's like, we'll talk about my thought process later on, because he's put in a position. And so he'll just eat it and say, I threw the ball away. And everyone will just be wondering also, lit up, because obviously the keyboard warriors were out in full force. After
11: it was
4: lit up that a $60 million a year quarterback, and he's too good a soldier to not go rogue and say, screw it.
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18: Yesterday was one of the greatest days of my life. Mike Golic Jr., Mike Golic Sr. here on the Golics. We're presented by Progressive Insurance. Larry Fitzgerald going to join us in hour number two of the show. Thank you to Tim Brown. It's going to take everything in me not to derail the Larry Fitzgerald interview, asking him if he's aware of Mike Tomlin's Minecraft city.

0: directed traffic for this team, but I don't think has been an integral part of winning, an irreplaceable force at that position in a way that if it does finally look bad one game, isn't going to have people jumping off the ship again very quickly. And listen, there's also the other portion of this where this is a player that has been marked by injury for the last couple of seasons and is getting contacted a lot behind an offensive line for the ways that we just said. So there's also that where you have to worry about, are they going to be able to keep him upright for the entire season if the offensive line continues to protect that position the way they are right now?
1: Yeah, and I think Aaron Rodgers speaks for all players in the NFL who play on Thursday. They say you just grind through the 3 hours knowing the back end you have 10 days before your next game.
0: Yes, that mini bye on the other side that comes with playing on Thursday night. So, for Aaron Rodgers, who against the Patriots looked like it might be over, and then again this last week looked like they might be so back, I wonder if that's going to be the roller coaster we ride with a quarterback of his age, knowing, yes, there is still the skill set that made him one of the most impressive players I've ever watched for a while in there. It's just got to be with a running game to complement it, with an offensive line that's in position to pass protect well and is going to have a big challenge coming up tonight that you guys can watch on Thursday Night Football. You can watch us now that ESPN Unlimited is a part of YouTube TV. That means anytime from 10 a.m. to noon Eastern, you want to go to your YouTube TV, you can flip it on and see our mugs on there, the backgrounds that we have painstakingly and meticulously put together so that you can enjoy the viewing experience along with the listening experience. 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
6: In times like these, Nebraskans need a fighter in their corner. That's our Attorney General Mike Hilgers, protecting the American dream. Mike Hilgers has made bringing down costs for Nebraska families a top priority. That's why Hilgers fought big companies trying to raise our electrical bills and won. Hilgers went to court to put the brakes on hidden fees that drive up costs. And Hilgers has taken the fight to the scammers and fraudsters who prey on our neighbors. As a father of four, Mike Hilgers is holding big tech accountable for misleading parents, and Hilgers defended parental rights in the classroom. And when Biden tried to force Nebraska schools to let boys play girls' sports, Hilgers said, no way. Now Mike Hilgers is fighting to defend Nebraska's water rights, and Hilgers is protecting Nebraska farmers and ranchers from crippling regulations that raise food prices, fighting for what matters most, protecting the American dream. Our Attorney General, Mike Hilgers.
7: Paid for by friends of Mike Hilgers.
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0: Gonna go down without a fight?
1: Oh, yeah, I'm not digging my own grave. No.
2: But then you're giving up.
1: Wait, but you know what I'll do? I'll pick up the shovel first, have the explanation of why I'm not digging my own grave, and then I'll try and battle my way out of it.
0: I think that this highlights a phenomenon that I would like to do, watching a movie like that with a gravedigger so that they can get the sensation that we all do when you watch a football movie where the action's really bad or it's not realistic, and they're looking at it, you know, the amount of time, the sun going down, going, it would take you at least 3 times that long to dig an actual grave that's regulation size. This movie is completely unrealistic. Devin, what else we got?
3: Backpack, a notably calm male brown bear, also known as Bear 89, won Alaska's 12th annual Fat Bear Week after receiving more than 100,000 online votes and edging Bear 910 with just over 50% in the final. The son of former champion Holly, Backpack is known as the gentle giant who relies on quiet strength rather than fighting. Junior, thoughts on the Fat Bear?
0: Oh, so thrilled. I remember when his mom, Holly, won, too, the Duchess of Density, as she is known. Fat Bear Week is a triumph. It's one of my favorite times because I've always said I would love to be able to cuddle a bear. I understand that they are full-blown wild animals with the ability to just rip me to shreds, but they look so cuddly. And in this case, what a great job by Backpack overcoming the injury early in his life thanks to a mother's love and going on to become an absolute unit.
1: I love how big and cute they are, but the scene that always flashes above me, and I forgot the name of the movie, when Leonardo DiCaprio gets thrown around by
0: the
1: a
0: Revenant.
1: Bear
0: yeah.
1: and just mauled. I'm like, they're so cute, but at a distance, you know, until they're charging you and standing up. And you're peeing yourself, you know, they're very, very cute until that moment hits.
0: They are, but if you could meet one when it was young so it would remember you when it's
1: that
0: older
1: would be cool.
0: And think of you fondly,
1: yeah.
0: And then you get that moment where it runs back before it tears you to shreds, and you're kind of wrestling, you get to cuddle there. What a great feeling that would be. It's like a big Labrador Retriever then.
3: Kath Bowie, this is very timely with our video game discussion. Kath Bowie, a 78-year-old grandmother from Scotland who streams as Grumpy Grand 48, has been recognized by Guinness World Records as the oldest female Fortnite streamer on Twitch. Bowie began playing after seeing her grandson play the game in 2017 and has live streamed for 9 years, saying she still loves the excitement of Fortnite more than any other game she has tried.
1: Listen, man.
3: Senior, go ahead. I mean, thoughts. This could be you.
1: What? How long? I feel like Fortnite has been around forever. Has it?
3: Yeah, it's been a while.
0: It has.
3: Could you be Grumpy Gramp? Grumpy Gramp 48?
1: Man.
0: Pissed off Pappy?
1: It's the thing. The Minecraft thing sounds interesting, but do I want to devote that much time to it?
0: Well, like, remember doing the math. They said for Mike Tomlin, this boiled down over 12 years to like 5 hours a week. That's nothing over the course of 7 days.
1: That's true. And it actually probably takes more discipline to stop, right?
0: Yes.
1: To do it to just an hour a day and to have physically stop and say, I'm going to like go on with my life before I come back to an hour of make-believe.
0: It does certainly seem to be the case. Devin, do we have time for one more?
3: Yeah, we can fit this one in. A woman driving a white BMW in Miami's neighborhood narrowly escaped death when an 85-foot construction drill rig collapsed onto her SUV near Brickwell Bay Drive. Miami Fire Chief Robert Hivia, and she spotted the rig falling, backed up just enough for it to strike only the hood, then escaped through the rear of the vehicle after it caught fire. I don't know if you guys seen Final Destination. This is that. This is terrifying.
0: For a generation of us that grew up with the Final Destination movies, this is the math I am doing in my head. 100% of every car ride I am ever involved in, you see an 18-wheeler carrying a bunch of logs, you will not find a person between 20 and 45 that is going to drive behind that for longer than a second.
1: I think of it differently. I want a big-time company van or truck to crash into me so I can sue the hell out of them and grab a lot of money.
0: I mean, you can't sue the hell out of them from heaven or the other place.
1: The rest of my family can do well.
0: There you go. The sacrifice that you make. We'll see if Rich Eisen is willing to sacrifice for his family like that. He takes over next.
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5: Soybeans, corn, cattle, and hogs are lower. I'm John Perkins with a Brownfield Market Update. When it comes to short stature corn, it all started with Stein. For decades, they've been focused on unique hybrids that deliver top yields. Stein invented short stature corn, then they perfected it. Stein has yield. Soybeans and corn are lower, seeing some fund and technical pressure today. November beans are down 17.5 at 1275.5. January 16.75 lower at 1292.5. December corn's down 2 at 498.75. March is 2.5 lower at 513. Live and feeder cattle are lower as traders wait for the direct trade to really get going. Most active December lives down 20 at 222.50, and November feeders are 50 lower at 333.80. And pressured by profit-taking, December hogs are down 37 at 69.05. February's 57 lower at 69.60. John Perkins, Brownfield.
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0: To hear more, visit dan.democrat. 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

0: Hey, good morning, everyone. Welcome to the Doug and Daddy Show here on ESPN Tri-Cities. Doug Duda, Brandon Bennett's with you on this Thursday. Producer Juan, we have got another week of our fantasy football challenge, so get signed up for that. Later on in the program, Joe Bartle will be here. More injuries. Who do you play? Who's available? The waiver wires were crazy busy this week. So you got some questions for Joe, send them in. We've already got a few in the hopper, so appreciate that. For Joe, for any of our contests, or just to reach the show, you can get a hold of us on X at ESPN underscore Tri-Cities, at ESPN underscore Tri-Cities. 888-455-ESPN is the phone number, 888-455-3776. We're up on Facebook. You can also email the Dent Popper inbox, Doug and Daddy at ESPNSuperstation.com. 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I want to throw this out. This is one of the things, all the rain. Seeing the flooding in Omaha and Lincoln and parts of it, or at least as high as the water is. And I expect we may have other people try to make this idea. Sandy Creek and Amherst football game tomorrow has been moved to Grand Island Senior High, and they moved the kickoff up to 3 o'clock. They do not feel the field conditions at Sandy Creek are safe to play, and so able to kind of meet halfway here and go to Grand Island and play an afternoon game. So that is the details. So Sandy Creek, Amherst, Friday afternoon, 3 o'clock, Grand Island Senior High, and some of the other teams in the area playing. And if everybody had turf, and I'm not suggesting that everybody should, that's not what I'm saying here, but it helps out in situations like this.
1: It really does, because what did I see this morning? This is the second wettest September in the history of Omaha weather recording, and there was one place
0: about Omaha.
1: And there was one place north of Lincoln that reported just over 10 inches in this last storm. And, you know, guys were posting, well, guys and gals, people were posting on social media, you know, the one of the bridges there in Papillion had water just underneath it. And I know that there's several commercial properties here in town that have roof leaks and, you know, window leaks that normally you don't have. But when you have 2 days of solid rain and then you get a 2 day break and then you get another 2 days of solid rain, I mean, I don't know what we've had here in Kearney in the last week, week and a half. What, 6 inches or so? I mean, it's been significant. And then, obviously, the further east you go, the more rain they've had.
0: And it postpones all of our softball. They're going to try and play Central Conference, Lou Platt tomorrow. Of course, the facilities at Hastings are excellent. So, hopefully, it stops raining. And they say the sun is supposed to pop out at some point this afternoon. Maybe the drying begins. But, you know, just going back to that Sandy Creek game, all the Hastings schools are playing at home, so they are all filled out. And yeah, maybe you can find a way to get an afternoon, but pretty cool. Kearney High is at home, so they're playing on turf. Kearney Catholic's going to be going down to Holdridge, the Grand Island schools. Grand Island be playing Omaha Buena Vista in the evening after that Sandy Creek Amherst game. There's a lot of football tonight. Now, most of it in our area is six or eight man. Arcadia Loop City's at Centura. BDS is at Shelton. Bertrand at Loomis. Elba at Ansley Litchfield. Giltner at Grand Island Lutheran. Harvard is at Red Cloud. Kind of the big games, I guess, your Class A games. Bellevue East is at Lincoln Northwest. Millard North at Elkhorn South is probably the highlight tonight. Omaha South is at Omaha North. And then, of course, our radio games tomorrow here on ESPN in Kearney. It's Kearney Catholic Holdridge. That's at 6. The rest of the games are at 7. Adams Central taking on Raymond Central. And then on KHAS, St. Cecilia playing Ravenna. And Kearney High, Bennington, the top 10 matchup on the Vibe 98.9. Those games kick off at 7. Our volleyball today at 7 on the Vibe 98.9. Kearney Catholic will host Grand Island Central Catholic. And here on ESPN, we've got a triangular from Ravenna. They host Elm Creek and Pleasanton. That gets underway at 5. Elsewhere, Gretna's at Hastings. Grand Island has Columbus and North Platte among the Tri-Cities action.
1: So you're saying it's a quiet weekend here in the area?
0: No,
1: that was sarcasm. Okay, thank you.
0: Got two of the top teams in the rankings. Amherst, Wilcox, Hildreth are playing tonight. Minden and Centura go to Sandy Creek for a try. Centura number one in C2. By the way, that's a try. Amherst, Loomis, and Wilcox, Hildreth as well. So best of luck to everybody out there, and we move forward. Steve Sipple's going to join us here in a little bit on the Doug and Daddy Show, talk about what he thinks of the Huskers through four games. It continues to shock me that everybody was predicting Nebraska, and most people, predicting Nebraska to go 5-0, and now all of a sudden they're surprised that they're 4-0. Yeah, that's why. It's like, oh, so do we now raise the bar? do we now raise the bar and say this is a 9-win? So we'll talk to Sip about that. Plus, we have got a lot of Hall of Fames. We've been talking about homecoming and the UNK Hall of Fame. Thanks to Lyle Clausen for being on the show yesterday. But it's also down in Lincoln, the same story. We've got the Nebraska Athletic Hall of Fame. And among those going in on the football side of things will be Dean Steinkuhler. And, of course, we mentioned these a couple of times here on the show about who's going in to the Nebraska Athletic Hall of Fame. John Cook's going in, Matt Hopper from baseball, Cassandra Luthold from bowling, Taylor Edwards from softball, Amber Holmquist from volleyball, and Anita Radovica from women's track and field. And then Sunday, it is the High School Sports Hall of Fame, Lincoln East, 1 o'clock, the ceremony's there. And this is one of those years where our listening area is not very well represented. Some years it's like, wow, the whole Hall of Fame is here. But Brett Maher, really the only one that's going in, class of 2008, obviously football, but what he did specifically in track as well. So he's going in, and also Kearney Catholics, Jennifer and Michael Nicola, the Class D state cross country champions the same year, the only ones to ever do that. So those are the kind of central Nebraskans that'll be part of the High School Hall of Fame.
1: I have to admit that I was a little bit shocked with Dean Steinkuhler, not because he's going in, but that he wasn't in already.
0: Yeah, they've done a pretty good job. We're now about 10 years into the hall. In fact, the last home game, just walking up to the stadium, I walked from the east side this time where they have the Hall of Fame and the plaques and everybody's name on there and then individual sports. But they were trying to kind of keep it one per sport per year. And so I guess Dean is number 10. You know, you get your Heisman Trophy winners in there, and then you go down the line. So, yeah,
1: you got a coach in there, too. And
0: A lot of things going on. Well, Steve Sippel is with us here. Of course, you can follow him along on a variety of things, including 93.7 The Ticket. In the mornings, he's doing a new podcast with Mr. Carriker, and they have done some really cool things here. And we'll talk with Adam on tomorrow's show. Doug Duda, Brandon Bennett. Sip, good morning. How are you, man?
2: Doug and Brandon, you're going to have Carriker on tomorrow, huh?
0: Yeah, what should I bust him with?
2: I don't know. He's his playing days were interesting, and like even the NFL part. Adam was a great player. Yeah, I think people kind of forget, but yeah, that's cool that you're having Adam on.
0: Yeah, he was part of that team that actually won a conference division, went to a conference championship game. Before we get too deep here, and I know this is testing the edge of when you were actually working, but it, as a fan, I think we're kind of in the same place. What do you remember about Dean Steinkuhler except running the guard around in the Orange Bowl?
2: Just a powerful. The name Steinkuhler is just so ingrained in the fabric of lore, you know. That's now his last year would have been what, 82, 80? What was his
0: 83,
2: last year?
0: 83. Yeah, 83.
2: Yeah, now keep in mind, I was in high school, so it wasn't. I'm not that old. I wasn't covering Nebraska. To be honest, if I'm just being dead honest with you guys, I wasn't even that big of a fan at that time. So, but I will say this about Dean. I did go to that little dad, which I'm going to call Burr, and talk to him about his boys, and that was one of the favorite stories I've ever done, to go meet him at his shop, meet Dean Steinkuhler at his little shop. It was surreal almost, like, you know, because he didn't talk to the media. He hardly do any media, of course, at this point, but even back then he wasn't doing a lot. And to go meet him in person and just see him in his, you know, his tiny little dirty shop, it was amazing.
0: I'll tell you what, and I think a couple things there that we found out about Dean, one of them, and we were talking with Babcock, this was a few years ago, I think we were probably talking about Kyle Larson and Funk, the smallest town to have a scholarship player out of the state of Nebraska, and I think Burr is about the one that we could come up with for Dean, and then, of course,
2: yeah,
0: his boys moving on and playing football at Nebraska. Well, we jump forward here, Sip. I was just telling Brandon, I seem to be surprised by some of our, and by the way, I didn't want to forget to tell you this. you have to tell John Bishop to quit posting your high school senior picture every time they talk to you on their website. That's not
2: I
0: fair.
2: Didn't even know they did that.
0: Well, I think it's high school. Maybe it's college, but I think it's high school. It's your good-looking cat, Sip. I'm surprised by all the people now that Nebraska's 4-0, because I was one of the few people that said, all you 5-0ers, pull the reins back here. Because Nebraska keeps tripping up. We got Pat Fitzgerald and Maryland supposed to be the most experienced team coming back. Well, now that we look at Nebraska being a 2-touchdown favorite, that 5-0 should happen here. But now the people that predicted 5-0 seem to be astonished that Nebraska's 4-0, and all of a sudden now they're trying to wonder if Nebraska is a 9 or 10 win team. Are you in that ballpark, or is this exactly kind of how you thought things were going to be moving along?
2: No. I think my stance has been 5-0 is what I predicted, but I wouldn't have been surprised at 4-1. And I might even, and you know how you, Doug, we talked to so many different people. There might have been some entity I worked for that I even predicted 4-1. I didn't think 5-0 was a lock, is what I'm trying to tell you. All right, any kind of lock. I thought Michigan State would be tough, and I do think it was a tough game. I know the score doesn't reflect that. Where am I at now? I would say this. I'm turning into this place so I get off the highway. But I do obviously think they'll get to 5-0. I don't think this will be an easy game necessarily. But if they get to 5-0, then yeah, I might have to reevaluate a little bit. Based not only on reevaluate where I think they'll finish, based not only on what I've seen from Nebraska, which Nebraska is better than I thought they'd be, but also the league. You know, you assess the league a little differently now, right? Because now we've seen some results, and I think you'd agree it's not. You know, if you just look at Oregon and Indiana, those games aren't probably quite what you thought they might be. Washington. Right? You assess that game way differently, right? I would say Rutgers, I assess that game differently than I would have 4 weeks ago. So I'm inclined to think 8 wins in the regular season instead of 7, which I predicted. And if you said 9, I wouldn't push back hard. So, yeah, it's trending in a way that I'm more optimistic, you know, or I'm more optimistic about Nebraska than I was going in.
1: Certainly something that I have many times, Steve, brought up is last year versus Houston Christian. People were full bore, hey, we're back. We haven't seen a blowout win like this since the glory days of the 90s. And to use Doug's phrase, you know, you're trying to pull everybody back a little bit. And obviously, it was a bowl game last year, and they had a winning record, but certainly wasn't what people thought they might be. To be completely honest and full disclosure, I had Nebraska down for 5 straight wins to start, and then basically you lose 2, and then it's win and lose for the rest of the regular season. I figure they can get to 8 wins, not surprised by this, but we've talked about the first 5. What do you have for the rest of the regular season schedule? Because, like I said, I've got them down for 2 straight losses, and then it's 2-2 and pick them for the rest.
2: Yeah, I mean, I do have the schedule in front of me. Thank God I pulled off. Hold on a second.
1: This driver education safety moment brought to you by...
2: Well, I did pull off into a truck stop. I'm outside Beatrice. Here's the way I'd look at that. I don't look at it as cutting. First of all, Brandon, I don't look at it quite as... I don't look at it as quite as cut and dried as that, but okay. So yeah, I got them beating Maryland to get 5-0, obviously. Now Indiana, I look at that game like I give Nebraska a realistic chance to win it after watching Indiana the other night, and just knowing, not just the other night, but just knowing what Indiana's done. But I'll count that as a loss at Oregon. Yeah, that's, I'll say loss. Washington, I love them to win. After watching Illinois, give them a win there. Okay, so what do I got them at right now? 7.
1: Yep.
2: At Rutgers, 8. And then I would, you know, Ohio State lost. And then I don't trust I haven't. I was looking really good.
0: Yeah.
2: I can't give them a win. So I guess I'm at 8. You know, I guess I'm at 8 right now. Up from 7 in the preseason. They're better. And Brandon, honestly, I just always kind of look at it like I'm just watching Nebraska and seeing what they look like as a team and not assessing the future too much, because you know what can happen injury-wise. Where programs are now isn't necessarily where they'll be in November. So if I had just assessed it right now, my biggest takeaway is they are better than I thought. I really can't emphasize that enough. When I saw them practice, like Doug, I think you might have been over there in the spring and then in August, I was a little more skeptical than maybe most people. But now that you've seen them play, you get some more context because they're playing against other people. I think the defensive line's better than I thought, for instance. I think Anthony Jones is a better player than I thought. Stoudemire and Whittington better than I thought. So I guess my biggest takeaway is I'm pretty optimistic about what's going to happen going forward.
0: Well, it's a much better feeling than we've had around Nebraska football for a while. And I think that was right too, Sip, because I think a lot of people were saying, yeah, they seem better than I thought, and they didn't really specifically, but you just did pick out a couple of things that you thought they were better at. And you said, talking about injuries, Nebraska now probably facing their first taste of it after the availability report came out last night. Looks like your number one running back, although there's plenty of faith in the rest of the guys, but it looks like Jamal Rule and Ja'Cory Barney will be on the sidelines. What will that mean Saturday?
2: Well, it's very meaningful in both cases. At running back, it means just you're going to lean pretty hard on Mekhi Nelson and Isaiah Mosey. And I think they're ready for that. I mean, if you just take them individual cases, I think Mosey is very hungry. I mean, he's now, you'd say he's 3. You know, it's pretty clear he's the third guy, and I don't think Mosey's really happy with that. Of course he's not happy with it. He doesn't want to be the third guy. All those guys want to be number one. Mekhi, I think he's pretty happy with his, and I know his dad, so I know some of this, that he's happy with his role, but now they're going to, if they got to lean on him, I think he's ready, but I kind of want to see him cut. I've been saying this here on my other shows. I want to see Mekhi cut loose a little more. He has more in him than he's shown. That's my opinion. I want to see him run with a little more abandon. And so I'm very anxious to see what that looks like. And he's played well, don't get me wrong. I just think he has more in him. And then what after those guys? Do we see more Vince Genitone? Do we see more Quentin Ives? Or is it Connor Booth? Who's the guy we see more of? Because I think you might have to see that. As far as the receiver goes, what it means is more Quinn Clark. It's pretty simple in that regard. Now, it's a different picture because Ja'Cory's more apt to win beaten deep. And Quinn Clark's more, you know, he's going to be underneath more, although he can get deep. And with that catch radius, he can go up and get a deep shot. So I don't know. I think the Rule injury is more profound in the big picture.
1: I'm going to put my head a little bit in the lion's mouth here, Steve, because it seems like by this point in time of the year, for the last, I don't know, maybe 10, 12 years for Nebraska football, people are really starting to grinch on the coaches. And, of course, winning the first 4 helps. But usually by this point, it's, oh, the defensive coordinator sucks. We need a new DC. Well, we need to make a change at offensive coordinator. We're going to bring in a consultant, make him the OC. Oh, special teams are struggling. I haven't heard a whole lot of grinching on the coaching staff so far. What's your take on the other group on the field beyond the players?
2: Hey, Brandon, that's a good point. It has been, I'd say, excellent. I like the picture. I mean, now, like, it's 4 games in, as Matt Rule pointed out. in his press conference on Monday. But I just say early returns are good on Rob Orridge. I like that picture. Now, they're, if you just stay right there for a second, they've played well against the run, but they stunt a lot. You know, there's a lot of stunting. You know, you got to use the safeties in the run game at a 4-2-5. So I wonder, I'd like to see them be able to win more individual battles and stop the run that way. But I mean, he shows a level of creativity that I like. The defense is better than I thought it would be. So that's good. I never have too much problem with Dana. I know people kind of do, it seems like, but any play caller in the world, I think people will second guess. But I think he's got a, you know, he serves the head coach. The head coach has an expansive offensive playbook. You know, he's from his NFL background. I think Dana's done a pretty good job this year of cutting it down and kind of having a plan that makes sense to me. Maher, you know, that's the one you wonder about a little bit. I thought going into the East Lansing, I don't want to sound rash or overly dramatic, but I thought we were maybe one game away from that conversation getting a little, you know, tension filled. But they were good enough at East Lansing that to kind of take that away. I don't have a big problem with Archie. Like Matt Rule has said, Archie Wilson, the punter. You kind of would like to see him flip the field, you know, hit a 56-yarder over the punt returner's head. I don't know. Rule did explain that well, though. Their coverage is so good, punt coverage, is that teams come after him. And it's harder, you know, you just can't dig in and hammer one. That might be some of the sort of the answer to that question. Their coverage, you know, guys, they've not allowed a punt return yard this year. I think there's been 9 returns, no yards. So there's that. I guess you can dissect that in a few ways, but I look at it as a positive. And if you just look over the course of Archie's time here, I don't have the stat in front of me, but they've allowed hardly any punt return yards. So he's doing something right.
0: Yeah, good point. Steve Sipple joining us here on the Doug and Daddy Show. Man, once they saw this schedule, I would think Maryland would have a tremendous beef. I'm sure a lot of Husker fans don't know this, but you fly across the country and just get housed by UCLA, fly back home, then they come to Nebraska, and next week they go to Ohio State. I don't remember a lot of the gang that once they make that long trip to the coast, even if it's Nebraska, they usually get to be at home the next week.
2: So no, Maryland was at home last
0: okay.
2: week.
0: All right.
2: Double check it, Brandon and Doug, but I'm pretty sure they were on their home field last week, Maryland.
0: Right, I'm going to have to talk to Seamus. You know that.
2: Hold on a second. Here, I got their release right here. We can do this on the radio.
0: Yeah, that's what I was looking at.
2: No, they were a home.
0: Okay,
2: yeah,
0: that's even worse.
2: They played UCLA on their home field. Yeah, it was bad. That's a bad deal for them.
0: Well, nonetheless, I think that was the biggest surprise to me last week. Not Iowa winning, not some of the other things that went on in the league. I did think Maryland was going to be better, and so far that's not been the case. Do they have anything besides quarterback Malik Washington?
2: Yeah, they do. I mean, I'm not going to try to sell them too hard here. They have, well, I mean, you know what's odd? They have, and I have a release right here. It's sort of amazing that they returned Maryland returned 71% of its production from last year's roster, 71%, which ranks second only to Notre Dame nationally. Okay, they returned 68% of their offensive production and 74% of their defensive production.
0: Yeah. Yeah,
2: so they're an experienced team. I would say their edges are the guys to look at, edges on defense. They have a guy named Zion Ely, who I mean, like a 5-star player in high school. He's a freshman. He's got a couple sacks. Now, it doesn't blow you away with size. He's like a 6'2", 235 guy. And then they have another guy, an outside linebacker on the left side, Sidney Stewart. I would say those are big-time players. They're huge in the interior defensive line, but they're not playing. And it's not like they're playing great defense. They didn't tackle well against UCLA. On offense, yeah, it's Malik Washington, and there's not much else there. They have a kid named Chris Duer, who is a transfer from Wyoming, who's easily their leading receiver. But again, it doesn't really scare you too much. He's 5'11", 175. He's not one of those guys that parade off the bus and impresses you that much. But there's overall totality. There's Big Ten size and athleticism, and that alone should get people's attention. And you just wonder, will they play like a team with its back against the wall, like a cornered animal, or, you know, will they play with a team that's, you know, or they play like a team that's confidence is rocked and that they're damn near ready to go away, you know?
1: Yeah. Steve, the big thing that shocks me the most about Maryland is that for their overall all-time program win-loss record, they're 40 games above 500. They had a national championship in the Eisenhower administration, and then you get to this season. Yeah, they won week one over an FCS, barely Division II school, and then they kind of won over UConn, and then a big loss, and then a huge loss. What is it about the state of Maryland, and I mean the state of the university, the state of their athletic program, the state of the football program? Why can't Maryland win? Is it facilities and or NIL, other money? What is going on with Maryland?
2: Well, I don't know. I mean, the only thing I can – I don't have great insight. I have some insight. I mean, if you just look at it this way, Brandon, when Nebraska played out there in College Park last year, okay, so you got to kind of put yourself out there. Now, Husker Online, we were out there Friday night, and we ate at a steakhouse that's pretty much on campus, you know, and it would be the rough equivalent to Misty's in Lincoln. Imagine going to Misty's in Lincoln on Friday night, and there being virtually nobody there.
1: Yeah.
2: Like, you'd wonder, right? Like, where's the enthusiasm? Well, that's what happened. We went to this place, I think it's Loxley-owned steakhouse, or he's part owner or something like that. But anyway, it's a nice steakhouse near campus. Now, we're on campus. There's no buzz at all. I mean, I wouldn't even say there's little buzz. There's no buzz for the game. Nebraska's in town. You know, they're going to play the next day. You just walked into this place, and there were some people eating, but not very many. So that tells you a little bit right there, right? There's just not much enthusiasm for the program. It doesn't make any sense to me, because they are in that region where there's plenty of talent. There's also teams like Penn State going in there and getting that talent. And there's other, you know, Virginia Techs and the Virginias, and there's a lot of competition for the talent. But I don't know, like I just said, they got a five-star edge guy. They got Malik Washington. I don't know what holds that program back.
0: Well, I think one thing is Maryland doesn't fit, if in football, doesn't fit the Big Ten profile, and they've never really tried to change that in the short amount of time that they have been in the league. So, Sip, hey.
2: Brandon, though, yeah, one other thing I'd add, though, there's just little mysteries like that in college football, like Texas A&M.
0: Yeah.
2: Why Texas A&M never really, they don't win the national title. Why? Because there's no reason they shouldn't, but it's just kind of one of those things that you can't really explain.
0: Well, Sip, hey, we'll see you soon, bud. Enjoy the game Saturday, and always appreciate the time on the Doug and Daddy Show. Keep up the good work.
2: Thanks for having me on.
0: You bet. Steve Sipple, catch him on morning break when you're in Lincoln early on. They get going at 6 on there with Bill Bush and Jake, and then, of course, he's doing some work with Adam Carriker and, of course, all the stuff with Husker Online. Taco time at your Carney Taco John's. I have to laugh because I have to tell this story. Just sitting around some friends yesterday, and they start talking about Taco John's, and one goes, yeah, I like that $5 meal steal, but I really like getting that Taco Bravo. They're just talking about it. So that's the $7 meal steal, so I'm going to get that. I mean, so five's good, but I want to get to 7, and I didn't say a word. I just smiled. I thought, it's working. Taco John's. People love tacos all the time. And you got the $5, the $7, and the $9 meal. The $7 is Taco Bravo, beef soft shell, potato ole, small fountain drink. And, of course, you can get whatever you want. Don't wait for Taco Tuesday. They've got everything you want, breakfast and more. Perplexed on the north side of Kearney, 105 West 56th Street is the official address of your Kearney Taco John's. What's up?
1: You said you were sitting around with friends?
0: We'll take a break.
1: You
0: we'll
1: have
0: be back
1: friends?
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6: Here's your Tri-Cities weather forecast. Slight chance for isolated rain showers today. Otherwise, cloudy skies expected. Highs level off around 65. Winds out of the northeast, 10 to 20 miles per hour. Lows dip down to about 43. Tonight, mainly clear skies. Daytime highs approaching 61. Tomorrow, ample sunshine expected. From the Weatherology Weather Center, I'm meteorologist Jennifer Wojcicki. Currently, it's 60 degrees.
0: Doug and Daddy Show, Sub-District Softball gets underway next week in Class C on Mondays, and there's always some favorites out there. So just want to let you know that Shadron is a Class C school in softball. They're not hosting.
1: Wow.
0: And you know what makes it worse? There are 10 sub-districts, and they are number 11.
1: Oh. Oh, okay. Tells you where you rank.
0: Well, I'm just saying it makes the other three teams probably a lot more happy. Shadron will be going to Wilbur Claytonia, along with O'Neill and Highway 91 for their sub-district. But, yeah.
1: Wow. That's not
0: that close.
1: That's not the longest trip. But it's got to be up there.
0: Yeah, it's...
1: Because Shadron's a solid 5+ from here. And then Wilbur is, what, 2 hours? Wilbur Claytonia, 2 hours south, east, southeast of here. So you combine those two. It's not just seven because you got to get off the bus a couple of times. There's at least one meal and probably a fuel stop in there. So, I mean, you're a solid 8-hour bus trip.
0: Well, Kearney Catholic has drawn the number one seed, and so at Patriot Park at 11 a.m. on Monday morning, they will be taking on Chase County, and then North Bend will be taking on Loganview Scribner-Snyder, and the final will be played at 2:30 in the afternoon. So get that done quickly. Also, for the C3, this is in Wahoo at Hackberry Fields. Bishop Newman is the host, and Gothenburg will play them at 11 a.m. Southern Valleyama will play Twin River at 12:45 at the Bill Smith Complex in Hastings. St. Cecilia, the number one seed in Subdistrict 5, they will play at noon Monday against Fillmore Central. Then Cozad will play Centennial at 2. The final is at 4. And Caro, Centura Central Valley, will be the number one seed in the District 7. They will play Syracuse at 1. Auburn will play Tecama Herman at 3. The final will be at 5. And then the C9 going on at Wayne. And Wayne will play at noon against St. Paul. Central City will play Arlington at 2 o'clock and the final at 4. And those are the sub-districts in softball for Class C.
1: Didn't we just have our season opener for softball and we're already talking sub-districts? I know it's an obligatory cliche. Oh, I can't believe how fast the season is going. But it really does seem like it was about a week ago when we were starting the softball season, and now we're talking about subs.
0: Yeah, softball season wraps up here in a couple of weeks, and football season lasts a full month after that.
1: Right.
0: So kind of depends what you're out there. Volleyball, nearly a full month to go here with all the conference and so on and so forth. Hitting some other things here before we get into fantasy football. Hastings College men's soccer fell to Bellevue last night 5-1. The men and women go to Dakota Wesleyan coming up on Saturday for the UNK volleyball team. A winner last night over the team from Arkansas Fort Smith, as expected, ends up being another sweep, 25-18, 13-17. I smile because Coach Rick Squires says, definitely not a complete effort like we had against Emporia State. Well, played really, really good against Emporia State. And, you know, taking on a team that wasn't great, now you're going to take on a team tomorrow that'll be the worst team you play because it's a first-year program, one match, Northeastern State. Lopers 16-1, all 16 wins by a sweep. That's 48, 16 times 3, 48 consecutive sets that they have won, tying the school record of the 2004 national runner-up team that was 40-1, and they will break that record tomorrow night and get it to 51.
1: And when you unpack that, what were the individual scores for those sets? Because it wasn't even close.
0: 18, 13, 17.
1: Yeah. So when's the last time, and I'm sure somebody could know, but I don't remember, when's the last time somebody even got the 20 on them?
0: Saturday.
1: It's been a while. Was it Saturday?
0: Pitt State played them pretty tough.
1: Okay, I did not remember that because I was there for the Emporia game and they didn't get to.
0: No.
1: They were the number 17 ranked team. We were the number 7, and Emporia didn't get to 20.
0: Yeah, 21, 22, okay, 23, all right. I think, were okay. All three
1: all right.
0: Sets.
1: All right.
0: But you can get that too, right? All the big... talking about Emporia, a team that had beaten you twice last year.
1: Right.
0: Major League Baseball, the Astros, the Red Sox, and the Cubs all going home, and the Phillies got back-to-back home runs from Schwarber and Harper. Exciting if you were playing in Philly, but they were playing in Atlanta. Forced extra innings, and Brohm got another home run, and so 4-3, and they will finish that up tonight, 7 o'clock. So they are the lone series to be played out. Then the NFL tonight, you've got the Browns taking on the Steelers. We'll join that after our high school volleyball, which, of course, we talked about earlier here on the Doug and Daddy Show. Anything, and then Big East basketball is out, the preseason poll, and the Creighton women are picked to finish third with UConn, obviously, number one, Villanova, number two, and then Creighton and back to St. John's. On the men's side, new head coach, seventh in the Big East preseason poll. It's the lowest the league's coaches have picked the Jays, coming off a 16-18 year last year. But the last time, they were picked eighth in 2021, and then that's the 2019 season when they were picked seventh. That was COVID, but when COVID hit, they had already moved all the way up to number 7 in the country and won the Big East title. And then COVID hit when they were there for the Big East tournament. One of the first weird things that got canceled as the game was going on, and they yanked the cord out on that. So some other sports notes for you. When we come back, Joe Bartle, RotoWire, fantasy football. Get your questions in.
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0: If you are first or second, make sure you send us your contact information via the Doug and Daddy email, douganddaddy@espnsuperstation.com. 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Don't forget to sign up for Buffalo Wild Wings rewards. More points faster than ever at your Kearney Buffalo Wild Wings. Joe, how are you, man?
1: Doing all right. How about you guys?
0: Oh, you know, it's the same old song and dance every year, and I can't say it's horrific on a couple of the teams that I have, but you know, you get that cross designation, the injury designation. A lot of guys got lost last week, and even if you weren't a Dolphin fan and you had a chain, you probably picked him up in one of the first two rounds of your draft and so on and so forth. And all these quarterbacks, how deep are we going? Just give me right off the get-go here a couple guys that you got to go get off the waiver wire.
1: Yeah, I think Ollie Gordon is the first start to that. There's been a lot of quibbling, I'd say, in social media. Like, how much do you choose to go in on Ollie Gordon? Like, if you have first waiver wire priority, do you choose to burn it on him? My answer for that would be yes. A lot of people play in fab budgets right now, so you have $100. How much do I commit of that resource for the entire season on getting one guy? I wrote about it in the article. You can see it on RotoWire right now, and I think actually code SXM40 gets you 40% off of RotoWire. So if you don't have a subscription today, maybe after this phone call, you can use that not just for fantasy football, but for fantasy basketball and DFS baseball if you want fantasy hockey as well. But I have that article. It's behind the paywall on the site. But I talked about kind of, I think, the juxtaposition on what people perceive Ollie Gordon to be and what he'll be in reality. He's not Devon Achane. Obviously, nobody is. Devon Achane is one of the best running backs in the league. It's why, despite the Dolphins' offense being what we projected to be one of the worst in the league, and that has proven true for the first 2 weeks, he was still drafted one of the top 16 picks because he was that explosive. Gordon just can't do that. But I do think the Dolphins, to protect Malik Willis, and not that they care about Malik Willis, but really to protect the infrastructure of their offense, have to give Ollie Gordon enough touches where he's going to necessitate fantasy value. Maybe he's only a top 30 fantasy running back. You can decide how much you want to prioritize a guy that's in that spot in a bad offense, but he's going to see volume. And then I think Jalen Wright, the other running back who was not active last week for the Chiefs game, he probably has some standalone PPR value too for the same sort of principle as Devon Achane. So there's actually a number of guys this week at running back that if you're desperate, you kind of need to go a different direction. You can find those, Ollie Gordon, Jalen Wright. I think Alvin Kamara this week with Travis Achane out, probably for the foreseeable future, is interesting in deeper formats. Kendra Miller's gotten 8-plus carries in two of the past three games. And you have Breece Hall also out for the Jets. So Braylon Allen probably gets a lot more work. I guess it hasn't been confirmed that Breece Hall is out. I'm just assuming he will be. So, I mean, that's five names at the running back position alone that probably have standalone value this week if you need help with the position.
2: Joe, I'd ask a version of this question at the very beginning of the season because my office has entered into the foray of fantasy football, and I'd ask a question about what just someone coming into this needed to know as they were setting their teams up. Now that we're a few weeks into the season, what advice would you give for some first-timers or some early-timers about where they need to be with their rosters and making moves right now?
1: I think the big thing that I would recommend to everyone is be active churning the bottom of your roster. So you do this draft stuff. Okay, great. You've done all this research. You used RotoWire or other platforms to get you to a certain spot. What I will see time and time again from a newer person is, okay, that's it, right? They might set their lineup each and every week. How Gary, you should be setting it every week, even if you're out of the mix, but you might set your lineup. You should be, because it, in my mind, if you are choosing to do this, it's something you're committing to for the next 3.5 months. And if you are inactive or not participating as a league vendor, you are affecting the other 11 or 9 members in your league if you're doing a 10 or 12 team format. So it isn't just about you in that regard. And not that I'd ever say a new person playing that might not be active is being selfish, but just keep in mind, this matters to some people, even if it does to you. So I think being active with the bottom of your roster, churning it through, whether it be for the waiver wire guys, there's one league I'm in, a 14-team one, that I will sit after waivers at Profits on Thursday and say, okay, this guy probably aren't long-term plans. Can I cycle through for one or two different people that might be valuable come next week? And I do that process every single week. It sounds intimidating. I understand that. But you could really just kind of search

0: by who's the most picked up. That has every service, like that's on ESPN, that's on Yahoo. That platform is pretty easy to see, and Sleeper as well. Or you could search by like projected points. Just so long as you're doing, I would call the bare minimum, I think that's important as you're doing mid-season roster management.
1: Talking here with, of course, Joe Bartle, RotoWire. Get your fantasy football questions in. We've got quite a few already, but get them in. And we'll ask. Let me ask you about a couple guys. It's okay, if you had a hot week last week, here we go. Go get them, and they ascend up there. But I'm seeing these two names up there as well, and I'm just asking your opinion. Keenan Allen and Mac Hollins.
0: Yeah, and both made my waiver wire article. The running back position is super deep. If you need help there, I would say the receiver spot has been pretty bleak. Now, the good thing going for Keenan Allen is that Alec Pierce, their star receiver from this offseason, he's out for the foreseeable future, aggravating a lower body injury last week. I don't know if I would choose to game plan the offense to use more Josh Downs and Keenan Allen. Like, I think it'd probably more Tyler Warren, but the Colts are force feeding him targets too. And against the Commanders this week, now it's in London. I don't know how you guys feel about the Freaky Friday long travel games. That always makes me get some heebie-jeebies. But on paper, this Commanders defense isn't very good. I do think they're gonna have to pass a lot, and I expect actually a lot of offense on both sides of the ball. So I don't mind Keenan Allen against this week. I don't know if I'm expecting him to get 15 plus PPR points like he did last week every single week moving forward. But there is something, and I put that in the article, there is something to be said about Keenan Allen basically being one of the best route runners and defined here, I'm going to be in the spot every single time. There's value in just being able to put that in the X's nose, right? Like, okay, this receiver will be right here. What does it mean for the rest of our defense? I know Keenan Allen will do this. I'll throw it to him. Like, I think there's going to be more guaranteed value for him. Mac Hollins is completely different. Now, this is entirely dependent on when A.J. Brown comes back and, frankly, has a high ankle sprain. That stuff that carries basically the entire year. It's possible that A.J. Brown just is never going to be right, which stinks because I'm a major A.J. Brown investor. A bunch of my leagues that have shares of him, and you're hoping that he comes back early from IR, but I don't know what he'll look like when he does. And right now, Mac Hollins has been the inbreaker for their offense, basically the only thing that's been working right for Drake May, and that's not been very much. But I think when A.J. Brown comes back, Mac Hollins' role completely dissipates. So it's effectively the 2 to 3 more week window where he's getting somewhere in the range of 7 to 8 targets, and what he does with those is, I think, consequential at various points. But Pat's offense has been really bad, kind of like the Dolphins conversation earlier. So I would rather have Keenan Allen over Mac Hollins, but I think just realistically the argument is if you're in desperate need of receiver, good luck, because there really hasn't been many options available for most of the year.
1: Let's get into a majority of our questions here. We start with the King, Mark. If Evans can't go, Debo or Egbuka in a PPR?
0: Yeah, I think with Jalen Daniels, the rookie quarterback for the Buccaneers starting this week, I want to be clear, Buccaneers are playing the Packers. The Buccaneers will beat the Packers. My team is completely miserable, and I think they will make Jalen Daniels look really, really good as a running quarterback, right? This is the franchise that made Tommy DeVito be a thing. Two different iterations of Joe Flacco last year did really well for the Browns and Bengals. Like, Packers defense is always horrendous against backups. Daniels will do good, but not as a passer, I think, as a runner. So I think I would have Debo over Mecca Buka, and that one's not particularly close to me.
1: PPR flex, Downs, Jalen Wright, Corum.
0: I would assume just one of that mix.
1: Yeah, sure.
0: Yeah, well, I mean, it's easy to do this. Let's just rank it. Like, I'd have Downs consequentially ahead of anybody else. Then I would have Corum. I think just knowing the certainty of that, there's no guarantee that Jalen Wright ends up playing this week. Obviously, was inactive last week due to a lower body injury. So I'm going to have status quo this week and then adjust if Jalen Wright gets more involved. But Downs for sure, then Corum, then Wright.
1: Continuing our questions, Waddle or Kamara in a half-point PPR flex?
0: I think this is a bit of an overreaction. I'm not even a Jalen Waddle guy. Yeah. I mean, we are 2 weeks removed from him being basically what, wide receiver 5? It was in full-point PPR, but I think you still have to play Waddle. I expect Kamara to do really well. Like, I actually really think for the next month, potentially, Kamara is going to be in that starting range spot as running back. You just don't need to do that over a guy like Jalen Waddle. So to me, it's Waddle all the way.
1: All right, with the caveat that says, yes, it's gotten that bad, Godwin or Ryan Flournoy in a Scott Fishbowl scoring? I have no idea what that is, but there's the question.
0: Yeah, it prioritizes maybe first-down receptions and explosive plays, and that way Flournoy probably equals it out to Godwin. Again, it goes back to the Jalen Daniels part of things. I'm surprised that Chris Godwin doesn't get more involved. I thought he was going to be a bigger factor. I mean, he was one of my flag plant guys along with Tucker Kraft, and that has not worked out thus far. So I would play Flournoy this week. I understand that obviously CeeDee Lamb and George Pickens are healthy, but the Cowboys offense has to win by passing the ball. You, like, making the acquisition for Joey Porter Jr. doesn't fix things this week. It's going to be offense. So I would play Ryan Flournoy just because I think Jalen Daniels probably limits the passing attack for the Buccaneers.
1: This comes from Michael. Ollie Gordon over Price, question mark.
0: I think I'm going to do that one. Back-to-back games with a fumble for Jadarian Price, that's not good. That his goal line work has been removed from Emmanuel Wilson, that's not good. They play the Rams this week. I mean, that's going to be a tough matchup, even though the Seahawks are favored. Oh, I guess they play the Chargers. I apologize. But still, I think I'm playing Ollie Gordon. I got the Los Angeles teams mixed up. I think I'm playing Ollie Gordon over Jadarian Price just because I need to see the fumble issues be less prevalent than they have been the past 2 weeks.
1: This comes from Rich. Half-point PPR, Sadiq or Kraft at tight end?
0: Yeah, and I actually have a league where I'm trying to go through this literally exact same process. I think in the event, and Sadiq was available on waiver, so I have to see and sweat it out if I win him. In the event that Sadiq is, I think I would play Sadiq over Tucker Kraft. Like, that to me feels like the right play. Kraft had some really bad drops last week. Obviously, the Packers offense has signed 3 different offensive linemen, 4 if you want to date back to last week. They're going to have, I think, better days ahead. Oh, God, I hope so. But it's still really hard to sit through it this week. So, like, I'm expecting it to be more of a Kenyon Sadiq thing over Tucker Kraft, again, who I liked a whole lot. It's a bit risky. I think the defenses that you're going to see the Jets now face moving forward will likely key in on Kenyon Sadiq. But so long as you're dealing with the Adonai Mitchell injury, and I expect he's out this week, Sadiq's my play over Tucker Kraft.
1: Rich, and again, now we're all guessing. I'll say what I think, but Rich wants to know, who do you think will start at quarterback for the Commanders on Sunday morning? Again, another one where it's that overseas game, so you got to make the decision. It's going to be Mariota, isn't it?
0: Yeah, I guess. Are we thinking that Daniels could come back? I guess I suppose he was a limited participant.
1: Decision. It's going to be Mariota, isn't it?
0: Yeah, I guess. Wednesday's practice.
1: Yep.
0: The Commanders are morons. I cannot rationalize or understand stupidity to this level. Jaden Daniels is a franchise quarterback. Treat him like a franchise quarterback, not some turnstile that's going to dislocate his elbow again in another week. He can't play. I would be terrified if he was playing, if I was a Commander fan. That should not be a choice they make. So I guess I'm expecting it's Marcus Mariota. Good news is you can set an alarm at 6 in the morning if you want Central Time. You'll be able to find out. Like, we'll know the status of Jaden Daniels before anything else. You can theoretically make more transactions or moves before then. But this would be just irresponsible if he ends up playing this week.
1: Man, you have a lot of respect for our listeners. You say set the alarm. Maybe some of them haven't even got to bed yet at 6 in the morning Central Time. Watch out. This comes from Ron. Okay. Saquon Barkley or Braylon Allen?
0: I'll play Saquon Barkley over Braylon Allen. The Bears defense has gotten better. I mean, obviously, they limited Saquon Barkley on Monday night. Maybe that's part of the catalyst for this concern. I don't think Breece Hall plays this week. I think Braylon Allen gets a lot of work, but it's not a consequential degree against this inferior opponent. It's the Bears defense, which has been pretty good. So, no, it's still Saquon Barkley.
1: From Ryan, in a PPR, he needs one of these, Vele, Diggs, or Wandell?
0: Yeah, I don't know how you can fade Stephon Diggs right now. I mean, Marcus Mariota still got him the ball again. I'm assuming he's going to be the quarterback for the Commanders this week. Bailey's been great. I'm not saying he won't be. I just wonder if I have more confidence what Stephon Diggs means for that offense and what they can do. The other part, of course, you're sweating it out Monday night. Like, I always hate doing that. Like, okay, well, I like having a guy that could win me the week on Monday, but I hate having the scenario where I played Stephon Diggs and I'm watching Devon Vele tear it up against the Falcons. I just don't think that's going to happen. I expect that to be a bit more reserved for that matchup with those two rivals. So give me Stephon Diggs.
1: We're winding it down. This is our two-minute warning. So if you've got a question, they've been rolling in. We sure appreciate it. But we're winding down our time here with Joe Bartle of RotoWire. And, of course, you can always direct message him. Follow him on Twitter. He's great about answering your questions. Here's a tight end question. Jake Ferguson or TJ Hockenson this week?
0: Yeah, I think it has to be Jake Ferguson. I mean, Kyler Murray has just been super disappointing. I was expecting him to be better. I didn't think he'd be that good, but I was expecting him to be better than he has been. And it's been frustrating to watch that offense just, I mean, really stall out. And certainly with Justin Jefferson out, I think that's going to be, and we don't know if he's out yet, but just out against the Buccaneers, for example, that was a frustrating spot too. So I would rather have Jake Ferguson, just know that there's a consistency factor outside of what TJ Hockenson gives you.
1: Do you drop Justin Herbert and go to the waiver wire for a backup right now?
0: For sure I'm going to the waiver wire for a backup. I would ideally like to not drop Justin Herbert. That's one of those that I feel like will always come back to bite you. Now, to be fair, the equivalent to last year when dropped Ryan Thomas Jr.

0: And that obviously ended up being fruitful. Like, he just wasn't going to give you anything all season. I understood that to a certain point. I think Herbert will be better. Also, bye weeks are coming up, and unless you're trying to poison pill one of your league members and give them the flaming rock that is Justin Herbert, fine. I just think there will be better days ahead. I would try to find a backup. I don't mind Jacoby Brissett this week. I think Marcus Mariota probably is a close to quarterback one play, potentially might even super flex, just quarterback one. But I understand the frustrations with Herbert. You just can't drop him, though.
1: Yeah, good stuff. Good stuff out there, folks. Any other advice you want to throw out? I had to laugh here because some of us that are in just even a few, we're not in as many as Joe, but you get, depending on which side or which league you're in, it's like, okay, here's one of the lines here, because talking about Sadiq, you know what works against the Detroit defense this year? Joe, do you know the answer?
0: Everything.
1: Yes,
0: answer.
1: Yes. So I guess look for whoever's playing Detroit, but at least they're scoring 31 points a game. So interesting stat. They've done it all three games. They would be the first team in NFL history to do it 4 weeks in a row if they do it again this week.
0: I would just say to be mindful as we enter week four to churn the bottom of your roster. The idea, again, just that we talked about that earlier, just trying to make sure that you're getting some of those pieces that don't make sense or haven't been able to do very well. This applies not just to new people playing in fantasy, but to everyone out there. There are times to be proactive. Your season is not done at 0-3. Your season is not even done at 0-4 per se, but making sure that you're being active within your league. If you could do it for anybody, again, that's I think like what you would want if you're playing against 9 other members or 11 other members. So just be a league member, even if injuries have hurt you. I know that's happened in a few of mine. Do the necessary steps, even if you're sleepwalking through them, and I think your league mates will appreciate you for that.
1: Yeah, no doubt about it. And there are your questions. Even producer Juan says you've done such a good job, he doesn't have one for you this week.
0: Hey, I think.
1: we will not refer how good a game Drake London had last Thursday. He just didn't.
0: He just didn't get
1: in the end zone. He just didn't get in the end zone. So go Bijan. Keep it up. Joe, thanks so much for the time, bud. We'll talk next week.
0: All right. Sounds good, guys. Thanks for having me on.
1: There is Joe Bartle, Packer fan, with us here on the Doug and Daddy Show. And again, sign up for the Doug and Daddy Fantasy Football Challenge at ESPNSuperStation.com. It's free. 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
2: We haven't had any questions from Doug from Kearney here lately, so I'm assuming your teams must be doing pretty good.
1: You never know when Doug from Kearney sneaks a question in.
2: Oh, so...
1: No, again...
2: So Steve from Amherst is really Doug from Kearney or something like that?
1: Every year at this point, I just go, why do I do this? Why do I do this? It's been so long. I shouldn't say that. I cashed once last year. We'll take a break. Back with more in a moment.
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1: What are you doing over there? 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And I like The Weeknd. 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
2: That is in no way a bad thing.
1: How are you approaching the pancake feed Saturday? Will you be fasting on Friday?
2: No. But like I mentioned to Gene, I am glad that they're open early because
1: you're such a busy boy. We know.
2: No, it's just I can't eat like right before a game, and I can't eat in the middle of a game. It just messes me up. So I have to eat early and let everything settle in order to do that. I got to go, and then I'll be at Pioneer Park announcing the parade. So there's that. Hustle over to the game. Do the game.
1: Like
2: be done.
1: Like I said, you're busy. We get it. Thank you.
2: Friday night will be the same thing. I'll probably have lunch and then not again until afterwards. And I'll get at least a little something before I go to bed. And then
1: they don't bring you a catered meal for all you do? Doug and Daddy Show. We got Where's the Line coming up here with Andy and the gang talking football and all kinds of cool stuff going into the weekend. But it's obviously, to me, it's my favorite time, Where's the Line. Yeah, they're going to be talking baseball playoffs and hockey got underway and all things like that as well. But again, a lot going on and a couple things right off the top. The Class C sub-district softball pairings up on the NSAA website. We started the show with this. Amherst game with Sandy Creek has been moved. It will be Friday afternoon, Grand Island Senior High on the turf at 3 o'clock, Sandy Creek, the rain. Now imagine it's going to be tough next week if you have to play at home, or 2 weeks, because I've seen it before. You play on your field and it just gets torn up and there's nothing you can do about it. They're not going to be – this isn't the summer. It's not coming right back for you. So kind of keep that in mind as well. And that's going to wrap things up unless you got something.
2: No. Okay. I think we've done yeoman's work today and – look forward to, for those that are looking for something to do tonight, of course, there's always a lip sync competition, Health and Sports Center.
1: Stop.
2: One of the great things.
1: No. Cross country.
2: What's your thing against lip sync?
1: Nothing. Love it.
2: Except for the violent reaction you had
1: just now. That's a college thing. That's for UNK.
2: Yes.
1: Right. So UNK kids will be going to the lip sync, and they do a great job.
2: And several other.
1: Are you doing it?
2: No.
1: Oh, okay.
2: I have in the past.
1: Oh, no.
2: But no, I am not this year.
1: No. Well, because that might be worth it. Tomorrow, Jeff Ehrman, Inside Maryland Sports, going to ask him why Maryland's not 4-0 coming to Lincoln. Adam Carricker will talk about the Huskers. Thanks to Steve Sipple of Husker Online, Joe Bartle of RotoWire. Sign up for our Fantasy Football Challenge. And again, earlier in the week, Jay Slagle from Prep Running Nerd, they're doing a good job telling you where the meets are. They're moving a lot off golf courses. Get it back to the good old gravel road. But there may be some city courses, but some have been moved, some of them canceled. They've got a good list of them there. And Where the Line after this news update.
7: From the News Channel Nebraska Newsroom, I'm Brandon Shanahan. Kelly Lippler was sentenced yesterday after pleading guilty to 3 felony counts involving money paid for headstones that were never provided. Lippler will spend the next 15 years on probation, credited with more than 1,100 days already served, and must pay more than $266,000 in restitution to victims. 4 victims spoke during yesterday's sentencing, describing the financial and emotional impact of losing money while also waiting for those lasting memorials for their loved ones.
8: She turned grieving for my husband into a fight for a headstone that I had paid a lot of money for. The headstone was supposed to be a lasting tribute to the man I loved. Because of her actions, his stone was delayed and my grief prolonged. A constant thought of, will I ever get a headstone for his grave?
7: Under the terms of her probation, Lepler must pay at least $1,500 per month towards restitution beginning on November 1st. A Nebraska native has been tabbed for a key ag role in the Trump administration. President Donald Trump has nominated former Nebraska Agriculture Director Greg Ibaugh to serve as Undersecretary of Agriculture for Trade and Foreign Agriculture Affairs at the U.S. Department of Agriculture. The Sumner native served a similar role in Trump's first administration. Prior to that, he was Nebraska's longest-serving Director of Agriculture. Ibaugh's nomination still needs to be confirmed by the U.S. Senate. You can find more of today's news online at newschannelnebraska.com. From the NTN Newsroom, I'm Brandon Shanahan.
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1: 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I'm your host, Andy Klassen, joined by
13: the J.O.
1: The J.O., and you got to be feeling pretty good right now. We're into October baseball. Your squad's looking pretty good. I saw you were very active on the social medias last couple of days.
13: Yeah, man, when you could take the first pitch deep in the sea of San Diegans of Petco Park, yeah, it's pretty good.
1: You know, and we hear all the Husker coaching staff talk about, we got to get off to a good start. Padres, I guess they're taking that to heart here this postseason.
13: Man, it's I've never had a Padres team where we're the hottest team, you know, going in. I've always watched, you know, Colorado Rockies or a team that you wouldn't expect, the Rays come in. They're the hottest to make the run. This feels different.
1: Sports is so tricky in that you could be the best throughout the entire season, but then at the end of the season, you know, an injury here or something happens, you're not hot at the right time. It really comes into play. And with baseball especially, I feel like, you know, they play 500 games in a season or whatever it is now. And then it all comes down to, well, last week of the season, you guys have a couple guys hurt, you know, and it's all kaput. But it feels like maybe the stars are aligning for the Padres this time around.
13: Man, I sure hope so. I feel bad. My son, he's 16. Yeah. He was born into this. He didn't choose to be a Padres fan. So, watching the heartbreak that I've had all my life, yes, watching go through him, we're due, right?
1: Yeah. You're due.
13: We're due.
1: There's a lot of parallels there. Cause like, if you're born in Nebraska, tough cookies. You're a Husker fan.
13: Yes, you are.
1: and for somebody your son's age, it's just been pain.
13: Yes.
1: It's been, really, we can't get past this PJ Fleck guy? This is the immovable object that we can't get pie. So
13: imagine being born into Padres fan, Chargers fan, Husker fan.
1: Oh my God.
13: That's my son. He was born into this.
1: Oh, well, I assume you guys have a good therapist like family.
13: yeah, we do.
1: BetterHelp.com. Well, we alluded to it. Let's get into it. Before we look ahead, let's take a look back at what happened and why pertaining to our Cornhuskers taking on, opening up Big Ten play on the road at East Lansing. Let's look back at those opening markets. So this point spread opened up at -4.5 Nebraska over top of Michigan State. We made mention of it, how that skyrocketed up to 6.5, like really quick, you know, within hours or a half a day or so of that opening line. It came back down a little bit. I see a lot of books closed at 5.5. Easy cash for Nebraska.
13: Easy money. And it never really seemed like it, you know.
1: Yeah.
13: First half, sure, there was times where you're like, oh, this game might get a little closer. They always do, right?
1: Mm-hmm.
13: But this Husker team continues to just pound the rock and find ways and score points.
1: Fun to watch.
13: Very fun to watch.
1: Kind of vintage Nebraska where – that opening drive early in the first half, Michigan State scored a field goal. Yep. They were winning. But Nebraska didn't, you know, whatever you want to say, in their pants. They just came back down and got a touchdown on their own and really kind of controlled the game from that point on.
13: It seems like there's an attitude with this offense. It starts with the quarterback. Mm-hmm. That they know they need to score immediately.
1: Yeah.
13: Like, you just see that, the urgency. That sense of urgency.
1: There's an

0: an urgency to that. And Coach Rule has been saying that Calandry has moxie. He has moxie. Well, he has something. He has it. I see a lot of talk shows, Big Ten Network. He just has it. He has that it factor. Maybe he does.
1: Yeah, we've seen it with the attitude, right? The moxie, like you alluded to, through the air. He is one of the most efficient guys in the country. I liked seeing him run the ball a little more in this game. That seemed like...
0: You and coordinator Daniel Holgorsen, you guys are kind of looking at that a little differently. Okay. He was kind of critical, saying like, I don't think I needed him leaving the pocket so early. I don't need him taking that many hits, that vicious of hits, this early in the season, especially in a game where... we felt like we kind of had it in control. Like, keep yourself upright, stay in the pocket. Maybe try and hit old Quasi up the seam again. You know, what a beautiful pass in the first half, just right down the seam. And I was just as impressed with not only getting that ball over the top, safely thrown away from defenders, but the adjustment that Quasi had, kind of over the shoulder and then back into the ball. Like, that's a really tough catch on a bomb. And he kind of made it look a little too easy.
1: He did make it easy, and that just tells you that they're working well together and during the week. Mm-hmm. You know,
0: yeah.
1: These guys, I don't know. There's something that is clicking that we haven't seen in a long time, and everybody seems to be communicating.
0: I was cautiously optimistic that Nebraska could go up there and get the win. You know, it was, you know, year one for Coach Fitz, Pat Fitzgerald, but he's one of those types of coaches that kind of scares me.
1: Yeah.
0: Disciplined team, hard-nosed team, and they're a team that they'll punch you in the mouth, and then they'll sit back and say, like, how are you going to respond? And let's be honest, we didn't know how Nebraska was going to respond this year, this team, in an environment on the road like that. We saw them take care of Bowling Green and North Dakota, not North Dakota State, North Dakota. How are they going to respond in Big Ten play on the road? And I think you got to be impressed.
1: Yeah, very impressed. And in fact, before the season, you know, you looked at the schedule, you kind of laid it out, and there was a lot of question marks, you know, and a lot of where can we go? It seems like it was built to perfection for a team to get its feet wet a little bit. First non-conference play, you know, then with the type of opponent we have in the Big Ten before we hit, you know, a stretch, right?
0: Right. Yeah, that's good. That's coming up.
1: That's coming up.
0: We're going to get into that as well. Let's talk about that total. I kind of felt good about the over. Boy, that did not even get close. End up open at 47.5, closed at 48.5 on most books. Landed on that 44. And you could really point at the Huskers as to why this isn't happening. Six quarterback sacks, 3 turnovers generated, 2 picks, one of which in the red zone.
1: Yeah, I thought the Spartans would help us out more with that total.
0: Yeah.
1: And the game itself would have been a little closer, just because these two generally are.
0: Yeah.
1: Love to see the Husker easy cover. I'll take that all day, even though I thought we would maybe get an over with a Spartan cover.
0: Well, I think we would have got that over, but this Husker defense, and I'm not complaining, they're causing turnovers.
1: Yeah.
0: And that was the story first 3 games or 4 games they're not pressuring the quarterback. If you broke down the tape and watched all 3 games, Bowling Green, North Dakota, there was only about 10 opportunities to get an actual pass rush on. And in those 10 opportunities, Nebraska was well out in front. Yep. They weren't blitzing. They didn't want to show any blitz packages. So it was just either a 3 or a 4-man rush. And so like... yeah, you're not going to get too many opportunities. And even with that, 2 weeks ago, they had 5 sacks against North Dakota. So, this defense has also turned a corner. But with that in mind, be leery of taking that total, because the Huskers defense, the black shirts, are shutting down the opposition.
1: Yeah, only 233 yards per game given up. Top 5 in the country.
0: Yeah.
1: This Husker defense. So this this is old school. This is exactly what we want.
0: So far, I love it. You know, a sponsor of ours is Prize Picks, and I always look to Anthony Calandria. That's a lot of fun.
1: Yeah.
0: And let's be honest, it's fun betting the over. Okay. You know, it kind of sucks sitting throughout a whole game saying, oh, I hope he doesn't throw another one. Yeah. I hope he doesn't run another one. crushed that 1.5 passing touchdowns. You mentioned it. 2 touchdowns through the air, 212 yards. he is stringing together.

0: there are some games now where he's comfortably passing for over 200 yards, and he shows just enough of a threat with his legs to really keep that defense honest.
1: Yeah, that's exactly what I want to see. I don't know that I need a lot of preset plays for him to use the legs.
0: Yeah.
1: But I love him being able to move around the pocket and, you know, take off when he needs to. I love the dual threat. That's my favorite quarterback, yeah. So this is fun to watch.
0: Yeah, and I don't think it was on anyone's bingo card, but if it was, congratulations, talking about the North Platte native.
1: Oh, yeah. How could we forget him?
0: Vincent Genitone with 2 touchdowns, 1 through the air, 1 on the ground. Why not?
1: Yeah, why not?
0: On the road in a key spot, and we need to have a score, a go-ahead. Genitone, that's the man we dial up.
1: Man, when we're talking, you know, we've talked vintage Nebraska a few, you know, said that a few times. Yeah. Here's an exact example of vintage Nebraska. Didn't see it coming.
0: No. Well, and I heard a story that on the sideline, it was because Rule went down, Rule went down, and Genitone was number 2 short yardage back. And the call play, and Barthel, the running back coach who's the coordinator with the run backs, he even said, oh, no, we don't have the right guy in for that. If they're going to pull the trigger and pass. And Holgerson actually said, it's okay. He knows the play. Let it roll.
1: Right.
0: And we didn't have time to call it a timeout anyway. The player's already in. And lo and behold, Calandria looked him up for maybe the slowest pass and catch touchdown. But I'll take it.
1: And he spent the entire week playing on the scout team as Michigan State's top running back who, you know,
0: he
1: ended up not
0: to.
1: Even having to play against. But
0: yeah, and that was a storyline, too. Everyone's saying, well, Michigan State got dinged up and injuries here and there. We're without Ja'Cory Barney.
1: Correct.
0: Jamal Rule. So injuries are a part of the game. I don't want to take anything away from the 18-point victory that the Huskers pulled off in East Lansing to open up Big Ten play.
1: Definitely thought it was worth cracking the top 25, but yeah.
0: Hey,
1: maybe next week.
0: Hey, we'll take it. Well, let's take a quick minute here to recognize one of our fabulous partners, and that is NordVPN. 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Receive up to 77% off when using our link in the description down below, that being WTL. Easy to remember, right, Jeremy?
1: Oh, yeah. I could never forget.
0: Don't go anywhere. This is WTL.

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4: Paul, a juvenile delinquent in the offseason in his major league debut. The windup in his first offering. Just a bit outside.
5: And welcome back, everybody, to WTL. You know what that stands for. Where's the line? Nebraska's first and only sports betting show. I'm yours, Andy Glasson, joined by
6: the J.O.
5: The J.O. and Jeremy Odom. You got to feel like you're on top of the world right now. I see that you are breaking new shows in with Laugh With Me. You're cranking out like four or five a week. It just doesn't matter if you're doing, what you got going on. You are just a product for the people, creating for the people 24/7.
6: I'm 100% for the people.
5: Yeah.
6: I have dedicated my life to giving people something to laugh at. I would prefer to laugh with me.
5: Laugh at me.
6: I can deal with it. I've got thick skin. I've got red hair. So you know I've been there, right? Hey, this week, I will tell you, this week's one of my toughest challenges. I'm taking on the internet wrestling community.
5: That's what I saw.
6: And
5: I wanted to ask you about this.
6: That's a dark place of the internet.
5: Really?
6: You do not want to go there if you haven't been. But
5: the last time I was there, and I vividly remember this, I was at a really good friend's house. And we were watching, I think it was WCW. They're at odds with WWF.
6: Yes.
5: Okay. It's been a while for me.
6: It's been a minute. Yeah.
5: And Goldberg came out on the scene. Yes. He was spearing everybody. And yeah, we had our Mountain Dews and our grape sodas and chips. And we were just having a blast watching Goldberg just blow everybody up.
6: Yeah. The good old days.
5: Yeah. Those were the good old days. And I can say, you're telling me that it's gotten toxic, huh?
6: Oh,
5: on the interwebs?
6: It's not just toxic with what they say. It's toxic with what they do. Like, Yeah, they harass the wrestlers. It's a whole thing. Send things to their homes.
5: Yeah, I saw you had the t-shirt on. I thought that looked pretty good. It was the old NWA t-shirt, but it's the ILWM.
6: Yeah, laugh with me. Yes.
5: I'm getting there.
6: You're getting there.
5: I'll come around. I can get into wrestling. Quick side story. You know Rick Rubin?
6: Oh, yeah.
5: Famous producer, songwriter. He's worked with everybody from the Beatles to Jay-Z and this and that. He actually has a new documentary with Jay-Z coming out.
6: It's on HBO. Yeah.
5: Okay. He is talking about how his favorite sport to watch, and he's a nut. He goes to all sorts of pro wrestling shows, and he'll just sit in the front row and just get lost. He won't cheer. He won't clap. There's been times where wrestlers even notice him and they're pointing at him and he's just like zoned out staring at him, which is a total Rick Rubin thing to do.
6: Yeah, 100%.
5: You know, but he claims that wrestling, since it's scripted, not fake.
6: Not Jesus fake. Christ. Jeez.
5: Holy smokes. Scripted.
6: We almost had to shut down the whole thing.
5: Yeah, I know. It's really real scripted. So anyhow, the fact that it is scripted and everyone kind of knows what they're supposed to do, he claims that it is the only real sport left in the world.
6: Wow. Only real sport?
5: Everything else is somehow rigged or slanted or has an overall interest, whether that be the league, the conference, the bettors, that has too much of a role in the outcome. He says with wrestling, since everybody's on the same page and knows what's supposed to happen and they follow through with it, you know, and it's still everyone's creative with their backflips and Goldberg doing the spear,
6: yep,
5: whatever. He's like, that's the most truest form of sports left on the planet.
6: So until we get people going in for business for themselves.
5: Yeah.
6: Where it's clean. It's
5: independent
6: clean.
5: Contractors or something?
6: They hold somebody down for a three count when they really weren't supposed to type of thing.
5: Okay, yeah.
6: You know?
5: Oh, yeah.
6: You know, until we get to that point, I think we're probably, you're right, it's fair, it's clean.
5: That's what Rick Rubin says, and I have a tough time keeping up with him because he's such a creative guy, you know what I mean? I just found that so fascinating and interesting.
6: Yeah, I think part of his charm is how free his mind is often, you know?
5: Yeah.
6: Where he can just kind of think and be one with his environment around him. And I think he does that with his music, too.
5: Yeah.
6: So kudos to him.
5: Yeah. Yeah. I didn't mean to go on a Rick Rubin tangent there, but we always have time for Rick Rubin.
6: Yeah. Is he coming on the show?
5: We'll have our people reach out.
6: Yeah, good.
5: We'll reach out.
6: I'd love to talk to him.
5: Back to the here and now. We talked about what happened last week with our Cornhuskers and the Wise. Now we're going to look ahead here at the Maryland game. This is a 3:00 kickoff. And hey, we're going to be there, aren't we?
6: Yes, we are.
5: Well, let's plug it. We're going to do a live stream, another pregame show, and we are teaming up with the No Block, No Rock podcast. You want to talk about some colorful characters. They laid out to you straight. I mean, they will give you their honest opinion and answers to any questions you may have. And that's one of my favorite parts about their show is they get that live chat going. Man, I got tore apart.
6: What? What do you mean you got tore apart?
5: We did the blackout game
6: for
5: the USC.
6: I was there.
5: My pullover wasn't black enough. It was like a heather gray with black sleeves, and I guess I was getting tore up in the live chat.
6: I think that's fair. I think that's a fair assessment from the chat. In fact, in order to get on the side of the chat, I agree with everything you got to say. I don't want to get tore apart.
5: You're like a wrestling fan here.
6: I'm going to stay face. I'm not going heel on this one. Yeah.
5: And we are going to talk about the Maryland game going 5-0 for the first time since 2016. Huskers find themselves big time favorites over 2 scores, 2 touchdowns. This line opened up at 14.5. Some books already have it up to 15.5. I don't know how much higher this number can get before I feel a little leery betting on the Huskers. But as of right now, I'll just say it. I like the Huskers to cover this 14.5.
6: You know what? Weeks ago, I would have laughed at that and been like, that's just too much. But Maryland just got absolutely handed to them by UCLA.
5: Dominated them at home.
6: And Nebraska, everything just seems to be clicking offensively. Yeah. The defense is playing awesome. 14.5 seems very doable.
5: It does. Well, if you beat Michigan State by 18 points, and granted, you created 3 turnovers, but now it's getting to a point where I'm kind of expecting our defense to get after it, to cause turnovers, 3 and outs, pressure the quarterback. Maryland is one of those teams where they're just athletic enough. Malik Willis, their quarterback, you know how good he is. Maryland's made Nebraska sweat last couple of times they've played each other. I don't think Nebraska can, and from what I'm hearing from the coaching staff and all of our local media, Nebraska's not overlooking the Terrapins of Maryland. So I actually feel pretty good about the Huskers taking care of business, moving on to 5-0.
6: You know, 4 games, and all 4 games, to your point, they've looked like they're in the moment.
5: Mm-hmm.
6: This drive's the most important drive they've ever seen, you know, no matter where it's at in the game and what the score of the game is. So to that point, I don't see them overlooking Maryland. I think they take this challenge head on. We have a top 5 defense. We have a top 20 offense.
5: Very balanced.
6: This is a team that very well should cover the 14.5 by a bit.
5: Yeah. And talk about that balance. There's also balance on both sides of the ball between the running game and the passing game, your quarterback pressures, but also your run support. It still is a little bit of a question, but I think it always is how is your defensive line going to hold up against a real powerful rushing attack? I don't know if Maryland is that. And this is a point that Jake Bartecki and I have gone over a couple of times now from week to week, and this goes back to what you were saying, I've seen consistent improvement. I've seen us getting a little bit better, like you said, staying in the moment, but also building on what they did last week and getting a little bit better.
6: Yeah, that's the thing. They're building on improvements and even, you know, what little deficiencies there have been. They've been building on those every single week. The balance of it is just so eerie because you don't see that from from teams very often.
5: Calandria was like the number three or four highest ranked quarterback as far as PFF. Take that what you will, but right. I mean, he graded out like a 92.5 and there was only like two or three quarterbacks in front of him. Pair that with Maryland getting blown out 54-3 at home to UCLA. And I get it. UCLA has a new coaching staff, bringing everybody over from James Madison, work for Indiana. Yeah. I guess that's just the thing to do now. But still, UCLA is where they're at. And for them to go on the road and blow out Maryland, and if you had any reservations over leaning in on the Huskers right now, watch the postgame press conference with head coach Loxley of Maryland and how the local media has turned on him. It got awkward. I felt bad for the guy. I really did.
6: Well, his seat is on absolute fire.
5: Yeah.
6: You know, they've cranked the heat up on that one tremendously to the point where there was some rumor going around that maybe he was going to get fired, but ahead of this game, that didn't happen. So, we're going to go ahead and take a moment. The Huskers 3-1 against the spread this season.
5: Mm-hmm.
6: Got to feel good about that one. And then Maryland, 3 out of their 4 games have hit the over because of their opponent. So,
5: but this over opened up at 52.5. You can still get it at 52.5. I almost feel like Nebraska is going to get out in front. They're going to control this game, and Maryland's going to have to press it, going to have to try and take some chances. Nebraska's going to be ready for that, whether that be a strip sack, an interception. I almost feel like our defense is going to work against this total. I almost like the under again.
6: Oh,
5: do I like the under? 52.5?
6: Oh, man, I don't know. 40. You know, the Huskers average 42.5 on their own.
5: Yeah.
6: Right?
5: I know. And I know UCLA beat them 54-3 last week. But when you start to do that.
6: Well, true.
5: You know?
6: Yeah, I understand your frustration there. I think, and I'm done with expecting, you know, like a Maryland or a Michigan State to help with the total.
5: Yeah.
6: I'm pretty much done with that. But I do feel very confident in this Husker offense to want to go out and prove something.
5: 53 points? You think they're going to score 53 on Saturday?
6: You know what? I think they're going to score 52 at least. So, yeah, I do.
5: Well, and we'll just leave the hook out there, that half point. We'll see what happens.
6: We'll see what happens. Yeah. Maryland's got to get 3, right?
5: That would be very nice of our defense to let Maryland go ahead and score a field goal there, maybe in the fourth quarter or something to help us with that total.
6: Exactly.
5: Is that what?
6: That's the help we need.
5: That's the help we need. You might be convincing me here. I might have to look at that over the closer we get to game.
6: You know, they do have a quarterback that likes to move around.
5: They do.
6: You know, was it Malik Washington? I think it's his name.
5: Yeah.
6: He does like to move around. He is a dual threat guy, but he throws it into traffic. He hit 4 picks last week.
5: Yep. Yeah, Malik Washington. I think I said Willis.
6: So maybe our offense isn't Malik Willis. You never know anymore in NIL world.
5: Yeah, they might re-sign him.
6: Yeah. But, you know, I said that the offense averaging 42.5, maybe the help's going to come from the defense as far as scoring.
5: Oh, okay. Right. So you're thinking Nebraska's going to help itself somehow, some way to get that over.
6: Correct.
5: Get that bounce back from last week where the under was really... the play there at 44 is what it ended up being.
6: There you go.
5: All right. Well, I'm still going to, just so we're not just always agreeing with each other, I'll take the under, you can take the over, and we'll just go from there.
6: Yeah, life's too short to take the under. I got to go over here.
5: I got you. Well, you heard the horn. That means we're up against it, but let's take a minute to recognize one of our fabulous partners, and it's going to be some guys that we're going to be hanging out with at this tailgate, if all goes as according, that is Cross Strand Brewery. Mm. And you know we have it right here, the Cornhusker Crusher, the official beer of the Huskers. You can also get these in Memorial Stadium.
6: Yeah, get those tall boys.
5: If you go back, some of our prediction market segments that we did throughout the summer, we had the over-under as far as beers sold. I think we're well on the way of smashing that over, and we were both on that over.
6: Yes, oh yeah. And we said we'd do our part too, so this Saturday we're going to do our part to hit that over.
5: We're talking pregame. During game and post game, we're smashing that over when it comes to Cross Strand Brewing. Don't go anywhere, folks. This is WTL.
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10: WTL. This Saturday, I will go on national television, live. I will say horrible things on the air, despicable things, and people will call me brave.
11: WTL.
5: And welcome back, everybody, to WTL. Where's the line? Nebraska's first and only sports betting show. I'm yours, Andy Glasson, joined by
6: the J.O.
5: The J.O., and we got to get right into it. I don't want to run out of time because sometimes we focus on one or two of the matchups. But this is, I'm speaking, of course, of the institution that has become the bottom five. And you don't just give us the bottom five teams in the NFL from week to week. You give us the best five bets, the best five wagers to go along with these five teams and their weekly matchup in the NFL. So let's get to it.
6: Well, yeah, I mean, this is a very scientific process, by the way. I just want to throw that out there. This isn't just me throwing darts. Okay?
5: AI, I do like throwing darts. Algorithms, databases, stuff.
6: Yeah, I got a whole closet with a big old computer in it, and it just cranks out numbers.
5: Like an 80s movie computer, you know, where that computer just can talk to you, has a green screen, all those things.
6: Yeah, what's the name of that movie where the kid hacks in? It's from the 80s. The kid hacks in.
5: Ferris Bueller's Day Off.
6: Same actor.
5: Whoa.
6: And Matthew Broderick, and he hacks in and he's suddenly planning like war.
5: War Games.
6: War Games. Yes, yes, yes. It's very similar to
5: That's what I'm getting at. Computers in the 80s could actually talk to all computers in the world, regardless if they're plugged into the wall or not, or connected to the internet. You could take over that computer, give yourself better grades, bomb Russia, whatever you want to do.
6: Well, that's what anybody's saying. Oh, AI is going to destroy the world. Have you watched this movie? I mean,
5: yeah, we survived the 80s somehow. And the computers, these big computers that you use, I guess,
6: yes,
5: for this bottom five.
6: Yes, we do.
5: Holy smokes.
6: Okay. Well, enough of this shenanigans. We've got to get down to it. number five, this is the five worst teams as we are past week three, the Green Bay Packers.
5: Go pack, go. At
6: 1-2, they just lost Thursday night to the Atlanta Falcons, 35-14. Mm-hmm. Did you see that coming? This Falcons just crushing?
5: No. I mean, there has been a handful of games in the NFL where you look at that and you're like, what's going on here? And that was definitely one of them.
6: I mean, the Falcons, you know, I mean, put the Chargers aside, the Falcons looked like one of the worst operations in the league after the first couple of games. And then...
5: Felt like you're foreshadowing there. Put the Chargers aside.
6: Put the Falcons.
5: No, but you're exactly right. Like, who's their quarterback? We were talking about how that was kind of a revolving door before the season even started. Like, how can they be going through quarterback woes when we haven't had a game yet for them to get injured on?
6: Right. So Michael Penix Jr. shows up, you know, as the QB1 and just absolutely manhandles the Packers, which that makes you ask the question, are the Falcons actually good with Michael Penix Jr.? Or are the Packers really this bad? Because they have not looked good as the season has gone along. In fact, this is the biggest sign that the Packers are not legit and we need to be concerned.
5: Okay.
6: They've already had a game flexed out.
5: I saw this.
6: With the Bears up in a couple weeks. They were...
5: Sunday Night Football on NBC.
6: And they've been flexed to a noon game. Mm-hmm. That's a sign right there that the NFL knows that this team just doesn't have it. Already don't have their best player on defense. Already don't have two of their best players on offense because they just lost their top wide receiver in Reed.
5: Yeah,
6: the Packers are in a world of hurt right now. And I don't think it's going to get much better because the Vikings look pretty legit.
5: Yeah.
6: The Bears look pretty legit. And the Lions are the Lions. So, yeah, it's looking like a lost season for the Pack.
5: So this game is, but aren't they still picked to win versus the Tampa Bay Buccaneers?
6: So, yes, that is the deal. And that's because Baker Mayfield now is not going to be playing quarterback.
5: Oh, dear.
6: So we've got QB2 coming in, who actually looks like he's going to be a little exciting for Tampa Bay. I'm actually kind of buying into them a little bit. So,
5: the Bucks?
6: And to that point, they're Green Bay's at Tampa Bay. They're 0-3, but with a fresh start at quarterback. Mm-hmm. My prize picks play of the week here for this matchup is Amika Egbuka, the wide receiver for Tampa Bay, more than 36.5 receiving yards. I don't think there's going to be any drop there. I think their backup quarterback's got some things to prove.
5: And
6: to show around. Egbuka, 63 yards, 16 and 62 receiving yards in those first three games. So he generally will smash that. So
5: that doesn't feel like too big of a reach. It really doesn't.
6: No. So there you go. There's one winner right there.
5: Okay.
6: Number four, and this is a team that's really been talked about all summer long, and we didn't think we were going to have issues as the season started, but here we are. The New England Patriots at 1-2 just got manhandled by Jacksonville, 35-6. You got Drake May dropping back and just, I mean, he looked like he was just tossing the ball in the air straight above him. He said there was blood on the ball.
5: You got the opposing quarterback taking a knee at the 1 yard line, like a mercy type of rule. Like, what's going on here?
6: Everybody's like saying he needs to be investigated. No, yeah. Trevor's just a nice guy. He just
5: is that
6: knew
5: what it is?
6: It was getting out of hand.
5: Okay.
6: Yeah.
5: Yeah. What a nice guy. Yeah. Nothing to see there. Nothing to see there.
6: Right. And here's how you know Drake May doesn't have that killer instinct like some players do.
5: Okay.
6: There was blood on the football, and he fumbled it. Can you imagine O.J. Simpson running a ball with blood on it?
5: It always goes back to
6: Can you imagine?
5: I thought you were going to give me a P.J. Fleck reference there when you said blood.
6: No, but that was weird.
5: That is so weird.
6: I'm going to put that out. That's weird.
5: That is very weird. Okay.
6: Okay. So they are at the Bills, who are 3-0 and have somehow surprised those Los Angeles Chargers with a big win this last week. But anyway, New England, they are at Buffalo.

0: think, all season. They're 0-3. They just lost to the Giants.
1: This is one of the biggest point spreads of the week. 11.5.
0: Oh, against the Ravens?
1: Yeah.
0: Yeah.
1: Yikes.
0: Yeah.
1: In the NFL, 12-point dog.
0: Normally, I'm going to take the underdog in this situation, right? Normally, I'm going to take that. But the Tennessee Titans have yet to prove that they can do anything. I mean, lost to Jameis Winston, 12-7. I don't know how that happens in 2026, but here we are. I think they would have lost to J.J. McCarthy if he was playing for quarterback for the Giants.
1: Sounds like we're going to see that. Sounds like we might see that. Nine's on the way back.
0: Well, the Titans at number three, they have the Ravens. My prize pick play here, Derrick Henry, more than 18.5 as his longest rush of the game. He has nailed that easily.
1: Yeah,
0: two out of three times this season.
1: Yep.
0: And in fact, last season, if you were to take those games into account, he hits it over 70% of the time.
1: I was going
0: to
1: say, it's a ridiculously high number, and that sounds about right. 70% of the time, he'll rip one off for 20 yards or more. Just, he's a machine. He's awesome.
0: Easy money. Number two, the Miami Dolphins, another team I think is going to live in the bottom five this year. They are 0-3, lost to the Kansas City Chiefs 24-10. It doesn't get any easier for the Dolphins this week as they are visiting the Minnesota Vikings. 3-0, look like a team with purpose. Our prize pick play of the week for the Miami Dolphins here is coming from the Vikings. Kyler Murray.
1: Ooh.
0: Less than 14.5 rushing yards. Okay.
1: Oh.
0: The Dolphins have actually only allowed this to happen to him from a quarterback on the other side once out of the three games. That is actually an area they have done fairly well. Kyler Murray coming off the concussion from week one, I don't think he's looking to run the football too much and take on any hits.
1: Okay.
0: I like the idea of Kyler Murray airing it out, certainly.
1: Yeah.
0: But I don't think he's going to take too many chances against the Dolphins team to take on unnecessary hits.
1: What do you got for the point spread on this? I'm looking at Vikings are big time dog at 10.5. Is that for real?
0: The Vikings are favorites.
1: They're favorites. Okay, I was looking at that backwards. Yeah, that's more in line. And Murray didn't look terrible. He did not look terrible last week. So yeah, and I can see this.
0: And that 10.5 factor in, the Vikings are 3-0 against the spread this season.
1: Uh-huh.
0: I love that 10.5. I think they're going to cover easily against the Dolphins.
1: All right. Now we got to get to the number one bottom five pick and play.
0: Yes. So they are number one and they are the worst team in the NFL after week number three. And in fact, this team has held number one all season long.
1: Oh, no.
0: It's the Los Angeles Chargers.
1: Oh, no.
0: 0-3, taken down by the Bills 24-16. I will say, to take a 10-point lead on the Bills felt like our Super Bowl for the year. It felt like it doesn't get any better than this.
1: Week three, you're already talking ultimatum.
0: It doesn't get any better than this, right? Up 10-0 on the Bills early on. When it was 10-10 at the half, it was over. The Chargers now have to travel to Seattle to play that Seahawks team. That's 2-1. They look obviously like world beaters. My prize pick play, and this one seems like easy money against these Chargers.
1: Mm-hmm.
0: Jackson Smith Njigba, JSN.
1: Yeah.
0: More than 24.5 for his longest reception. He's hit it every single game this season, 45, 82, and 26. That just seems like easy money if you can still snag that at 24.5.
1: It really does. And nobody can stop him. No matter what you do, safety over the top, leak out a linebacker underneath. It doesn't matter. He's going to get his, and he's going to rip off a couple of big plays, not just one for over 24 yards, a couple for over 24 yards.
0: Yeah. And you know, they say, oh, the hands, he catches everything. Sure. But his route running is
1: crisp.
0: Crispy. Elite. Yes.
1: Crispy.
0: So, I don't know. Easy money there. But the LA Chargers, a well-deserved number one for the third week in a row.
1: All right. Well, you just zoomed right through that.
0: Well, you know, I didn't want to.
1: It was the supercomputer.
0: The supercomputer is getting very efficient. That's the thing. The more data it gets, the more, you know, further we get into the season, the more data we get, the better of
1: we can get. Yeah, and you can just really dial in, nail down the price pick plays.
0: That's the thing. I may have gone 1-4 on the best bets last week. I want to be upfront with it. I may have been 1-4. And would the machine have cranked out me as a bottom five gambler last week? Probably.
1: Yeah. Okay.
0: But I'm pretty dialed in this week.
1: Yeah.
0: I just want to throw that out there.
1: We needed a little more information.
0: Correct.
1: And that's where week four comes into play.
0: Yeah. I've never been more confident.
1: Well, let's take a minute to recognize one of our favorite

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1: In times like these, Nebraskans need a fighter in their corner. 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And Hilgers has taken the fight to the scammers and fraudsters who prey on our neighbors. As a father of four, Mike Hilgers is holding big tech accountable for misleading parents, and Hilgers defended parental rights in the classroom. And when Biden tried to force Nebraska schools to let boys play girls' sports, Hilgers said, no way. Now Mike Hilgers is fighting to defend Nebraska's water rights. And Hilgers is protecting Nebraska farmers and ranchers from crippling regulations that raise food prices. Fighting for what matters most, protecting the American dream. Our Attorney General, Mike Hilgers.
2: Paid for by friends of Mike Hilgers.
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10: And welcome back, everybody, to WTL, Where's the Line, Nebraska's first and only sports betting show. I'm your host, Andy Glasson, joined by
11: the J.O.
10: The J.O., and are you doing okay over there? I mean, that must take so much energy to run through the bottom five NFL. And also, guys, gotta hurt, doesn't it, when you're throwing the Chargers in there like that?
11: Yeah, I've never felt pain like this as deeply as this Chargers team this year.
10: You're a true professional. You'll put your fandom to the side, and you'll just get through a segment at that, and you put the Chargers at the number one spot once again, and you still came through with a fantastic pick.
11: Well, that's the thing. The picks are the picks. I mean, you go, and you're going to win, and that's great. Meanwhile, I'm suffering as I watch these Huskers, you know, go 4-0 and possibly even 5-0 after Saturday.
10: Yeah.
11: And as I watch the Padres be the hottest team in Major League Baseball and enter the playoffs, right?
10: Yeah.
11: I think to myself, at what cost? And the Chargers are
10: okay. I like this. Yeah.
11: 0-3, and I feel like I know what that cost is.
10: You know that for folks that don't know, you have red hair, and the Irish are kind of famously known for just living through the pain.
11: Yes.
10: You know, and just living in it. But I feel with your Padres here in October, there's a big time silver lining, some feel good.
11: Oh yeah, I mean if we can hold on and win a World Series, I'll take a 0-16, 0-17. Just
10: you're gonna bust out the Tony Gwynn trading cards.
11: Oh yeah,
10: all sorts of goodies.
11: You say that as if I haven't already.
10: Nice. Yeah, my Sacramento Athletics didn't quite hold up this year. In fact. Wasn't that the worst conference in baseball?
11: Yeah, the winner.
10: The Astros won 2 games under .500.
11: Yeah, the AL West was a 500 finish.
10: Division. I called it a conference. The division, yeah.
11: Speaking of the A's, their left fielder, he's like suing, is it Detroit Lions or Tigers? He's suing somebody.
10: Okay.
11: He slid in one of the final games into the wall trying to make a play. He's suing them for the injury to his knee. I've never seen this before.
10: Okay. Well, we'll have to follow that. That might open up we'll see how that one plays out.
11: It's like classic A's.
10: Yeah.
11: I mean, just trying to get some money where they can.
10: Someone else's fault.
11: Yeah.
10: Yeah. And hey, a lot of times when people blame Detroit, they're holding some water. They get water. They get away with it. Poor Detroit. All right. Well, we got to get into a fun little slate here in the NFL week four. And I want to start with that 3:25 kickoff, the Kansas City Chiefs at Las Vegas, taking on the Raiders. Now, your Chiefs, they are your favorites at 4.5. That total set at 47.5. But don't look now. The Raiders are 3-0. Who had that on their bingo card?
11: Kirk Cousins.
10: Huh?
11: Is
10: Kirk O'Chains.
11: Just a stellar fit for this Raiders team.
10: He has those memes on fire. You got those AI animations kind of fueling, backing the Raiders right now. They're hot.
11: Is it possible that Kirk Cousins is playing himself into another monster contract? I mean, he's already a Hall of Famer as far as the business goes.
10: Yeah. Oh, yeah. It kind of feels that way, doesn't it? And he's, and once again, he's just playing a little too good to where the Raiders don't feel good about letting him go.
11: Right. Yeah. How can you? You got Mendoza sitting there.
10: And that's the most reoccurring theme of his career. Like the Washington Redskins at the time, they kept trying to ship him off. And he's like, well, I'm just winning 11, 12 games for you. I don't know.
11: Yeah. What do you want me to do?
10: Rookie contract.
11: Yeah. You like that?
10: Yeah, that was one of the most famous NFL t-shirts of all time.
11: Now, the Raiders, we're talking about Kirk Cousins, but we have to understand why they are where they are. Danhausen, from WWE,
10: oh yeah,
11: he uncursed the Raiders back in August, so it's very clear why they are 3-0. But at the Chiefs being 3-0, playing at Las Vegas, mm-hmm. and being a 4.5-point favorite,
10: yeah,
11: to me, is full-on Chief loving. On a level that I haven't seen in a while.
10: The public money is heavily backing the Chiefs here, and this does feel like a spot where those sharps might swoop in, especially in the 11th hour here, and get in on the Raiders. It right now, though, it feels like they're waiting for that to get to 5.5, maybe even 6. We'll have to see where that is. I honestly think that the public money can stay off of this a little bit because the Raiders are 3-0, and it is a divisional game.
11: Yeah.
10: I think just by those two bullet points alone, bettors can kind of shield themselves from betting the Chiefs here and losing out.
11: Yeah, and as that line, you know, that 4.5 for the Chiefs, if that thing keeps the climb, I mean, yeah. the Raiders are 3-0 against the spread this year. This isn't a team that's going to get blown out,
10: yeah.
11: you know, no matter how good the Chiefs are.
10: They got pro wrestling on their side.
11: Exactly.
10: They're in the city that never sleeps. wait a second. That's New York.
11: That's
10: Sin City. They're in Sin City.
11: They're in Sin City. There is sleeping, but it's exhaustion when it happens.
10: Starts at like 5 or 6 in the morning,
11: yeah.
10: you know, and everybody's getting tucked in.
11: I like the Raiders here, though.
10: Yeah.
11: They have yet to prove that they're not going to at least cover this game. Mm-hmm. And honestly, maybe an outright win it.
10: Well, let's. I hear a lot of that, and that's why I'm kind of siding with that. And that's where I think a lot of public bettors, public money, can kind of stay away yep. from taking the Chiefs here at 4.5, and it probably will get even bigger than that closer to kickoff. Let's stay out on the West Coast here. Another very intriguing matchup, that being the Denver Broncos at the San Francisco 49ers, who do not play in San Francisco. They're at Santa Clara next to that substation. Why they're always hurt. Even with all those injuries, the 49ers are still a slim 2.5-point favorite at home. Broncos, man. The Broncos, they're back.
11: Man, I went into the season saying, if you're going to give me points for the Broncos, I'm going to take them all day long. Mm-hmm. Now this Broncos team, yes, they're back. Like
10: they had
11: they're
10: no
11: playing.
10: Business winning last week, and I still have no clue. How did that happen? How did the Broncos win?
11: That's the thing. I couldn't even begin to explain how they came back and won that game. I'm not believing them. I believed them until I saw their product on the field. Now I don't believe them.
10: This line opened up on that key number of 3 and has actually moved down to 2.5, telling me that first surge of money was on the Broncos.
11: Just wild.
10: What are we doing?
11: We're doing a Tucker Carlson. What are we doing? What is going on here? Yeah, that
10: was good.
11: I don't do impressions, but when I do, they hit.
10: And they're Tucker.
11: But the 49ers have given us every reason to believe that what they're doing is working, despite, you know, the injuries and whatnot.
10: This is your classic attractive buy low spot for the 49ers, especially under that key number of 3. Get it on that 2.5.
11: And another note, Denver, yes, 2-1 against the spread. So maybe people are saying, oh, well, they're going to cover. But their one loss was the road game.
10: Mm-hmm.
11: Here we are at San Francisco that has an offense that is taking care of business against no matter who they're playing. I don't like this money on the Broncos at all.
10: I don't either.
11: I think it's a facade.
10: I don't either. And it's a +120 money line right now for the Broncos. If you're a Bronco fan, I guess, get in on that with that plus money. But I feel better if I'm doing a money line, I feel better about the 49ers at a -142. And if I'm doing that, I still like them covering the 2.5.
11: Right. Just throw it into a parlay. Yeah. You know, I'm going to take a money line, throw them to a parlay and try to get some extra value somewhere. But I just don't see Denver. They haven't proven a thing.
10: No. That win last week was an anomaly, and I just don't think that happens against a team like the 49ers at home in Santa Clara.
11: There you go.
10: All right, let's get you back to where you're comfortable. That's living in the pain, living in the now. Ooh. Chargers at the Seattle Seahawks. Seahawks are a square 7-point favorite. That total, a lowly 43. What are your initial thoughts? I'm just going to throw the mic at you and let you go on this one.
11: This Charger team's awful. I mean, just... they're god awful, and that they're lost on the field still. What are we going into week 4?
10: I agree with you so much. I have benched Herbert from my fantasy football team, and I put in Kyler Murray. Oh. Let that sink in.
11: So that must have been like the most available guy. I did the same thing. I benched Herbert. I now have Kyler Murray as my quarterback. But I think I also picked up Bryce from Carolina.
10: Oh, yeah.
11: Yeah, so he's my quarterback as well. Herbert has done nothing for me, and I have no faith in him now. And it's not even him. It's the Mike McDaniels offense, and it appears to be too much going on. But the Chargers, one thing they have given us is consistency. They are 0-3 against the spread, and they've hit unders every single game.
10: Yeah, this line opened up at a 6. It's already moved to a 7 early on here. I don't think it's going to climb up too much more because, you know, it's Harbaugh. The Chargers are... I mean, they've been solid over the last few years. It's just like Los Angeles can't get out of their own way. And the Seahawks, what else can you say? Defending Super Bowl champs, they're still playing like they got a chip on their shoulder. And this feels like a spot where they're going to want to defend home.
11: Yeah, the Seahawks definitely drank water before their Super Bowl win because they don't have a hangover. Whereas the Patriots.
10: Yeah.
11: But no, the Seahawks team definitely feels... like they're just going to continue to, they're going to run it back in this division. I mean, honestly, they look awesome.
10: I'm looking at a kind of a prediction here, and it's saying that sharp money will likely jump back on the Chargers now that it's hit that key number of 7. And let's be honest, in the NFL, that's a lot of points.
11: Seven's
10: a lot of points. And I alluded to it just a moment ago. I think the Chargers are just too good to be an underdog like this.
11: Man,
10: and so, it's still early, isn't it?
11: So what would it have to come down to for you to take the Chargers? What would it have to take?
10: I kind of like the Chargers right here at the 7.
11: Oh, okay.
10: I like the Chargers at the 7. I think if you get down around, 5.5, 6, that's where Seattle's probably going to get the cover. That's how sharp this is.
11: Yeah.
10: And that's why I think you're seeing this line kind of stall out. I don't think we're going to see too much more movement because being at that 7, you got your homers betting the Seahawks no matter what, and you got the sharp money leveling that out, keeping it at that 7, taking the Chargers. I really think this is a sharp money bet on your Los Angeles Chargers. This is just a spot where it's just too many points.
11: I felt that exact same way last week when it was at Buffalo, and I'm like, this is the perfect situation for the Chargers. They're too good to just get smoked, you know, with that high line there.
10: Yeah.
11: Then Buffalo wins by double digits.
10: Okay.
11: I feel the same way, like, with this game. You know, it's going to be a
10: prove-it. And these are elite teams, aren't they?
11: Yeah.
10: The Bills, the Seahawks, and the Chargers are trying to find themselves.
11: Right.
10: Like, what are we talking about? This isn't a 90s drama sitcom. What are you doing trying to find yourself in week 4? Seattle's not the place to do that.
11: You do that over the summer. Everybody knows that you use the summer to find yourself, and then it's a whole new school year. Everybody knows.
10: Unfortunately for you, McDaniels and his little vape pen, they're in constant trying to find myself mode. Is that what's going on?
11: He is. Man, I wanted this to be so good for him and the Chargers. You're making me sad.
10: I'm just putting you through it.
11: I think I'm going to cry now.
10: I'm still feeling good. Well, I'm emotional right now. I'm still kind of crying for Case Keenum hugging his kids. Getting that big win in Chicago.
11: How does Case Keenum get the ball out like that? And Justin Herbert can't even function for a drive.
10: The NFL is not rigged. There's nothing going on here. Ask Trevor Lawrence. It all checks out. It all makes perfect sense.
11: He's just a nice guy.
10: Nice guy?
11: He's just a nice guy.
10: And Case Keenum's a nice guy. And Chicago's a great city, great host. So might not be a host for the NFL too much longer.
11: Hey, what about Caleb Williams not playing in the game but joining in on Shower Time? We have any thoughts on this? This is how we want to end the show, right? It was just
10: sure. He's a team player.
11: He is a team player.
10: You know, pre-game and especially in the post-game. You know, whatever, Caleb.
11: Captain's got a captain, right?
10: He's still not as weird as PJ Fleck. How about that?
11: Oh, yeah. He won the week for sure. All right. I'll give you that one.
10: All right. Well, you heard the horn. That means we are up against it. So we got to get out of here. That's going to do it for us here at Where's the Line. Be sure to check us out over on YouTube. Subscribe, like, do all those fun things. And look out for those short videos that we roll out each and every game day, giving you the latest edge possible. We're also over on ESPN Tri-City Radio. That is the stream. That's where we'll be at for that pregame. Huskers getting you ready to go for their home matchup. Big time favorite, 14.5 points over the Maryland Terrapins. We're going to go live at 11 o'clock with no block, no rock. For Jeremy Odom, a.k.a. The J.O., I'm Andy Klassen. Thank you for listening. This has been WTL.

0: To hear more, visit dan.democrat. 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
2: Here's your Tri-Cities weather forecast. High of 65 this afternoon under mainly cloudy skies, northeast winds 10 to 20 miles per hour. Lows dip down to about 43 tonight, mainly clear skies. High temperatures reach up to 61 tomorrow, sunny skies. Sunny skies and dry Saturday and Sunday, upper 60s, Saturday, mid 60s by Sunday. From the Weatherology Weather Center, I'm meteorologist Jennifer Wojcicki. Right now, 56.
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0: place. Gerald McCoy, you need everything. Like, this doesn't fix it, but it feels like a very Jerry Jones Dallas move. I agree with that.
1: All right. In other Steelers news, were you there at 8 o'clock for the reveal of Mike Tomlin's Minecraft world?
0: I don't even know. Like, first off, all these people celebrating it, never played Minecraft, don't know anything about it. I don't know about it.
1: I don't know anything about it either.
0: But I've never heard this excitement.
1: Well, because I think people were surprised he was good at it.
0: But I actually, can I be honest with you?
1: Yes.
0: I don't want to know that my head coach has hobbies. Like, is that bad? Like, I don't
1: want
0: to know.
1: You don't want your head coach to have any hobbies.
0: I like a head coach who is like, you know what? I'm at home for 2 hours and then I'm back at the stadium. Like, I don't want my head coach to have work-life balance.
1: You don't want your head coach to have a well-rounded life?
0: No. I don't want them to be designing galaxies on Minecraft.
1: Well, I don't think it was a galaxy. It was a city.
0: But, I mean, I think I understand Steelers fans who are looking at this and going, okay, here was clearly this obsession for Mike Tomlin, right? An escape for Mike Tomlin. And it makes you, as a Steelers fan, I get why they're like, wait.
1: I guess I have a little different view. I mean, okay, his obsession was maybe better than Mike Vrabel's offseason obsessions. I feel like that's better, right?
0: Let me tell you something. Forget all these cameras and and the radio. You can't throw these curveballs, man.
2: Corporate cookie.
0: You can't throw these mid-show curveballs. We didn't talk about this.
1: This
0: wasn't on the rundown. You can't throw those curveballs, man.
1: It's not a curveball. I'm just saying, like, if your coach is going to have a hobby, I think I would rather it be not at a resort in Arizona. I would rather be at your house on your computer.
0: Next up. Because, listen, man, what do you mean it's not a curveball? That's the very definition of a curveball.
1: I don't feel like it's a curveball. Do you guys feel like it's a curveball?
0: We had different definitions of curveballs. Back to Minecraft. I think, fine, Mike Tomlin is about to be on TV for the next 20 years because we find out he has a personality. No one knew that.
1: I think he's good on TV, for the record. I think he's really good at it.
0: Well, he has a personality. We didn't know we had no idea he had a personality.
1: Yes.
0: But I do understand the coaches where you go, this guy only loves football. Like, when you see Andy Reid, like, Matt, what do you think Andy Reid has a hobby?
1: I mean, his mustache suggests to me that there's more to him there than meets the eye. Like, a man doesn't grow that mustache without letting his hair down a little bit sometimes.
0: But he's not on Reddit talking about Breaking Bad or something. Like, he's Andy Reid.
1: I could see that.
0: Like, those dudes are football obsessed. And Mike Tomlin is too. But I get the Steelers fans who are like, wait a minute, man.
1: Listen, of all the coach stories I've heard recently, I just don't think
0: I'm saying it's bad, but like, we don't have to compare coach stories.
1: I don't think that one is the worst. All right, how about this? If you are a Browns or a Steelers fan, 888-SAY-ESPN. If you're a Browns fan, call in and let us know if I'm crazy to say you might go 7-4. Take up for your team. All you all have done is complain. Or if you disagree with me, 888-SAY-ESPN. And then if you're a Steelers fan, are you mad that Mike Tomlin is so good at Minecraft? Does that make you upset?
0: How can you be good at it? I honestly don't know. Like, what is good at? Because you're just building stuff. You're not competing, right?
1: You have to be a designer. You have to know where to put the water ducts. And
0: that ain't nothing but Legos on a doggone computer, man. That's all that is. I'm not that impressed. Don't act like you just invented Legos. Like, all of a sudden, y'all just came up with Legos. We were doing that in 88.
1: 888-SAY-ESPN, Cleveland or Steelers fans, or if you just want to weigh in, and, you know, Myron got a little red, which is hard for him, but you know what? I had to keep it. We've been off for a few days. Had to keep him growing. The Major League Baseball playoffs are in full swing, and I saw a headline today that was something I didn't expect I would read. That's next. Here I'm Matt Myron.
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16: Here's your Tri-Cities weather forecast. High of 65 this afternoon under mainly cloudy skies, northeast winds 10 to 20 miles per hour. Lows dip down to about 43 tonight, mainly clear skies. High temperatures reach up to 61 tomorrow, sunny skies. Sunny skies and dry Saturday and Sunday, upper 60s, Saturday mid 60s by Sunday. From the Weatherology Weather Center, I'm meteorologist Jennifer Wojcicki. Currently 58.
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19: I'm John Ryder. We have a baseball wildcard winner take all tonight in Atlanta between the Braves and Phillies in Game 3. After Philadelphia forced a Game 3, rallying to win 4-3 in 10 innings yesterday, the pitching matchup for tonight features veteran Aaron Nola on the mound for the Phillies. The Braves counter with lefty Ray Kerr as their opener. It's on ESPN Radio and the app with coverage starting at 7:30 Eastern. Yankees moving on after pounding the Red Sox 9-2 last night in the Bronx to sweep the two-game series. New York now faces the top seed in the AL, the division rival Rays. Yankees star Aaron Judge sidelined for the wild card round with a strained calf. He's asked postgame if he will be able to play in the divisional round.
20: Hey, you were doing some live at-bats today. First game of the DS is until Saturday. How are you feeling? 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
0: She'll like say, hey, Myron, what's your answer to this question? 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And you'll say, that's the worst answer that anyone could ever give. And that's basically the show.
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0: Yeah.
1: It's true. This is why I'm into Cleveland. This, Taylor Swift put out a song called Cleveland.
0: Yeah.
1: It's just a lot of reasons to believe. It's a great time for the city of Cleveland, right? The Browns are 2-1. Guardians are in the playoff. There's some hope with the Cavs. Why not? 888-SAY-ESPN. We're going to go to the phones. Remember, the Major League Baseball postseason's on ESPN Radio. 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
0: Myron, are you going to do the whole show in the baseball play-by-play voice?
1: It's 2-1.
0: 2-1 pitch.
1: I saw a headline.
0: Okay.
1: That I feel like it could have been today.
0: Yeah.
1: Or it could have been 1933. It's on ESPN.
0: Be careful now.
1: It's on ESPN Radio. It says San Diego State's football team status for Saturday unclear due to mumps.
0: Yes. Yeah.
1: San Diego State has 14 players with the mumps. Thank you to RFK for that. That's kind of a crazy headline, isn't it? What would you do if you had mumps for the Pac-12 opener?
0: Is somebody going to be out with the Black Plague next? I thought we defeated mumps.
1: That is the one good thing about RFK. You learn about diseases that you had forgotten about over the years.
0: Yeah, I thought we beat it. Like I didn't know we were still battling mumps, honestly. Like,
1: just wait till they say Washington stayed out with cholera.
0: Yeah. Like, man, these are things I thought. Like, I didn't realize you could still get stuff that I only saw on the Oregon Trail game.
1: That's exactly,
0: you know?
1: Right.
0: Like, I didn't know. Yeah.
1: New Mexico has rubella.
0: Yeah. Like, whoa, people are getting sick with Oregon Trail stuff. I didn't know.
1: That's exactly that. The Pac-12 this year is actually the Oregon Trail.
0: Yeah, like, man, I didn't realize these things still existed.
1: I didn't.
0: Mumps.
1: Either. All right, let's go to Gino in Cleveland. Go ahead, Gino.
24: All right, fellas, how you doing? It's good to be
0: Gino.
24: I just wanted to talk about the Browns a little bit, man. Deshaun Watson, you know, looking back to his former self, you know, without the allegations. You know, the defense is very underrated.
1: Do you agree with me that they could be 7-4?
24: I agree. I totally agree with that, just because of the way the schedule looks.
1: Exactly.
24: And Todd Monken is, like, doing a great job, and he's such the coach that we really needed.
0: There you go. You said without the allegations, but the allegations still there.
1: I understand, but look, this is in no way to downplay. You and I are on the same page, okay, on the allegations. But I'm talking about football. And if you look at the Browns' schedule, it's one of the easiest schedules in the league, okay? Yeah. And their biggest issue are their in-conference games, and that's why if they can win – or excuse me, in-division games, and that's why if they can win today, I don't think it's crazy to say they go 7-4.
0: It's not crazy. And you're right. Deshaun Watson has been better than people realize. I understand. You look at that schedule. They're in first place, like everyone, tied at 2-1. They win tonight. That's not a crazy idea. But I don't have to root for them. Like, I don't want them to succeed.
1: You to root for
0: I know.
1: Them.
0: I just don't want to find. I admit. I just don't want them to succeed. I'd rather, like, I'm not saying I want to see him fail, but like, I really don't care if he succeeds, and I'm not invested in that. And I also think the idea that he suddenly turned the corner is a little premature. He's had a good quarter and one solid game, but to act like all of a sudden he's playing an all-star level, I think that's ridiculous.
1: Let's see if Michael in Virginia Beach, who's a Browns fan, do you agree with me?
2: Matt, I agree with you.
1: Thank you. I kind of
2: also agree with Myron because Deshaun's not that good. He's playing good right now, the last quarter, and we're eking out these little wins, but I don't trust Deshaun Watson in any way. I was saying, and I was thinking that even if Deshaun broke all the passing records and we won the Super Bowl this year, I don't want Deshaun Watson back. And
1: totally
2: I think
1: fair.
2: The majority of Browns fans don't want him back.
1: Totally fair. That's totally fair. But I guess what I was saying, Myron, is that decision has already been made.
0: Yes, it has.
1: So at that point, it's like if that decision's already been made, then don't you want to win the games?
0: Yeah, I think Browns fans, again, I don't think they actually thought this was the option. Like, I think Browns fans thought we would get to this point.
1: And they would lose.
0: And Shedeur Sanders would be your quarterback.
1: Because they thought they would lose.
0: And then we would have a conversation about who are the best quarterbacks in college football right now, because that's going to be our guy. Like, that's where the conversation was supposed to be.
1: But now they're winning. And so if you're a Browns fan, why wouldn't you just root for them to keep winning?
0: I guess my point, Matt, is I don't think Browns fans plan to even be in this position. So I do think a lot of them are still processing the idea of what could be ahead.
1: David is in Ohio. Go ahead, David.
3: Hey, what's up, Matt and Myron? I got a comment about Mike Tomlin playing that stupid Minecraft game.
1: Yes.
3: I got some stats here for you.
1: Okay.
3: Here's a wild one. Before 2014, Mike Tomlin went 5-3 in the playoffs, a 62% win rate. Then he apparently put the football down and opened up Minecraft. Since starting with Minecraft City, Tomlin is 3-9 in the playoffs, a 25% win rate. So he won 5 playoff games in his first 7 seasons and 3 in the next 12. We should be mad, and we need to start looking for those playoff wins that he cost us in his daggum Minecraft City. So thank you.
0: I get it, Matt. I get it. Like, if you look at the history of Mike Tomlin winning early, getting that Super Bowl, and then the struggles along the way, I can understand how Steelers fans are like, wait.
1: But we also don't know, Matt, if he hadn't played Minecraft, if they would have been worse.
0: Matt,
1: Minecraft might have been the thing that kept them from not missing the playoffs.
0: Matt Jones, Kentucky basketball fan, if you find out that Cal suddenly started playing Minecraft in 2013 and had built the most glorious city that he unveiled yesterday.
1: That's a good question. All right, here's the better thing. Let's say that I found out that during COVID, he started playing Minecraft.
0: Yes.
1: That's when he started going downhill.
0: Yeah,
1: I wouldn't like that.
0: Can you imagine what Kentucky basketball fans would think?
1: Well, he kind of did that. All of a sudden, he would start talking a lot about Little House on the Prairie. No, he would. He would like come in and he'd be like, I watched this episode of Little House on the Prairie, and we'd all go, okay, you don't run an inbounds play.
0: Yes. Like, Cal was talking like he got HBO for the first time during COVID. And, like, was telling you about all the shows. But if you found out that he had a hobby where he was doing something that took hours of his time.
1: I get it.
0: You wouldn't like it.
1: Probably not. All right, well, Rick in Columbus is a Steelers fan. DJ, what about you? Do you like it?
4: Well, I'm a little mixed. I don't even know anything about Minecraft, so I guess I'm just impressed that he actually is doing that. But if it actually did have an effect on his coaching and as far as in the playoffs, then yeah, I'd have a problem with that. But overall, I'm kind of impressed. But I did want to make a comment about the Browns, though.
1: Okay.
4: With a 7-4 record. The fact that, I mean, as Tomlin did mention, the Browns are the Browns. So, it, you know, it's.
1: Well, I think he said the Browns is the Browns.
0: The Browns is the Browns.
1: He said the Browns is the Browns, which is a great quote, by the way.
0: It is a great quote. Tom Munger didn't like it, though.
4: So they could go 7-4, but chances are probably not, because it's like, you know, they will find a way to lose, and which, from a Steelers standpoint, it just makes me happy. The only time I was actually disappointed was when they lost, when they beat the Steelers in the playoffs a few years back. But otherwise, at the end of the season, they make me happy.
1: Yeah, well, I appreciate the call. I'm just saying to you, you are right about one thing, which is no one in their right mind would have thought this is going to happen.
0: Yeah.
1: So the fact that it has happened, I think, does leave people a little perplexed because they don't know how to handle it. Let's talk a little baseball here for a second. Today we're going to have a game 3 at 7:30, Braves and the Phillies. I have really enjoyed this series, actually. Bryce Harper almost made one of the all-time errors. Well, he did make one of the all-time errors, but then he hit a home run to make up for it, send it to extra innings. They then win in extra innings, so no one is going to remember that era. What's more impressive, or what's a bigger talking point? Is it Bryce Harper making the error, or is it him coming back and hitting the home run to wipe the error off?
0: Yeah, no one cares about errors when you make up for it.
1: Yeah, so,
0: you know, I think, and Bryce Harper, one of the more recognizable names in sports, and I feel like baseball, more than any other sport, Matt, I don't care what happens in the regular season, it's such a long season. It's really hard to know, like, who's separating from who. But in the playoffs, your top 3, 4, 5 guys, like, that's the difference. And I think Bryce Harper's still one of those guys in this series and beyond.
1: I wish he didn't have as much facial hair.
0: It's a lot.
1: And then, Josiah, you have a lot of facial hair, but and so does James. This show has way too much facial hair.
0: I'm jealous, though.
1: The problem is, it just makes him look like he smells bad. And I don't think he does. I don't think he does, but it's just too much facial hair.
0: It's like those series, like Alone in the Wilderness.
1: The director should pay it to the two people. Like, of all the people for me to say that to, it's Josiah and James.
5: And do we smell bad? I mean,
6: I know.
0: You think anybody with a beard looks like they smell bad?
1: It looks good on you guys. I'm serious. But like,
5: good save. That's a good save.
6: Thanks, Matt. We appreciate it.
1: I just feel like you know, they do those in hockey and baseball. They have those playoff beards. And I just think it makes them unrecognizable. Because Bryce Harper, like, used to be like a handsome man, didn't he? Why did he do that?
0: Well, I know. It looks like he can build a fortress from scratch if you drop him in the woods of Alaska, right?
5: Minecraft?
0: It's Minecraft. I don't even know how you play it. But
1: yeah, I don't either. It does. But one more thing: who are the starting pitchers today? Because I saw the Braves name, and I'm going to completely grant you, I don't know who he is. But when I heard the name, I was like, "There's no way that guy can win. That's not a name of someone who could be a good starting pitcher."
0: Based on the name?
1: Yes, I'm being completely prejudging him. His name was Ray Kerr.
5: Yeah, so
1: Ray Kerr.
5: Yeah, Phillies Aaron Nola and Ray Kerr.
1: I know Aaron Nola, but if I told you that the starting pitcher for a clinching game for the Braves was named Ray Kerr, do you think he's going to win?
0: Ray Kerr? I don't know. I don't think you can go anything off a name.
1: I can't.
0: In football, you can.
5: Sounds like he'd be a good hitter.
1: I'm completely judging Ray Kerr. Give me the Phillies. Okay. Give me the Phillies to win tonight. Quickly, you were at the WNBA at the Minnesota Lynx, like, goodbye today.
0: Yeah.
1: Why did I didn't watch the games. I'll be honest, that's a different rant about why is the WNBA doing their playoffs right in the middle of all this stuff. So I didn't get to see it, but they were the number one seed. Why did it not work in the playoffs?
0: They weren't good. I mean, Nafisa Collier is really good, but just not the same player. Post ankle surgeries, Olivia Miles, rookie of the year, looked like a rookie for the first time in her career. And the New York Liberty are great. Breanna Stewart.
1: So why were they the 8th seed?
0: It was an up and down season, and there's more parity across the WNBA. They had some injuries they dealt with, but Breanna Stewart has arguably the greatest resume in basketball history, and people kind of forget about her, but she reminded him in this series.
1: Yeah. But there is a ton of parity in the WNBA.
0: So much.
1: I believe, like, what, first and eighth was separated by 7 games or something?
0: Well, the contract changed. You know, everything, like the CBA changed. So now you can't stack teams anymore. There's talent spread across the league. And it's just a different WNBA than it was even last year.
1: Do you think it should be 3 out of 5 instead of 2 out of 3?
0: Yeah, I don't think only the WNBA and Major League Soccer are the two professional leagues.
1: Baseball does two out of three in this.
0: Yeah, but not the first round. That's a wild card round. Like, that's an actual first round. Major League Soccer and the WNBA decided by a three-game series. Everything should be five games in the first round.
1: Yeah. I would even like to see the baseball because I still think it's so random. And the other thing is, in baseball, a team can make the playoffs and not get a home game.
0: Yep. Which
1: is like, so the last two times the Reds have made the playoffs, I haven't been able to go. They haven't had a home game yet. Yeah. So I don't really like that. Major League Baseball postseason is on ESPN Radio. Catch Game 3 of Phillies Braves on ESPN Radio and the ESPN app. Presented by Gusto. Coverage begins at 7:30 Eastern. We'll go look at some of the other series and get you ready for tonight's game on Thursday Night Football. 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
16: Here's your Tri-Cities weather forecast. High of 65 this afternoon under mainly cloudy skies, northeast winds 10 to 20 miles per hour. Lows dip down to about 43 tonight, mainly clear skies. High temperatures reach up to 61 tomorrow, sunny skies. Sunny skies and dry Saturday and Sunday, upper 60s, Saturday mid 60s by Sunday. From the Weatherology Weather Center, I'm meteorologist Jennifer Wojcicki. Currently 58.
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6: In times like these, Nebraskans need a fighter in their corner. That's our Attorney General Mike Hilgers, protecting the American dream. Mike Hilgers has made bringing down costs for Nebraska families a top priority. That's why Hilgers fought big companies trying to raise our electrical bills and won. Hilgers went to court to put the brakes on hidden fees that drive up costs. And Hilgers has taken the fight to the scammers and fraudsters who prey on our neighbors. As a father of four, Mike Hilgers is holding big tech accountable for misleading parents, and Hilgers defended parental rights in the classroom. And when Biden tried to force Nebraska schools to let boys play girls' sports, Hilgers said, no way. Now Mike Hilgers is fighting to defend

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1: Here's your Tri-Cities weather forecast. Highs level off around 65 this afternoon under mainly cloudy skies, northeast winds 15 to 20 miles per hour. Tonight, lows dip down to about 44. Ample sunshine expected tomorrow. Daytime highs approaching 60. Sunny skies and dry Saturday and Sunday, upper 60s. Saturday, mid-60s by Sunday. From the Weatherology Weather Center, I'm meteorologist Jennifer Wojcicki. Currently, it's 62 degrees.

0: who works best with different people, because clearly there was a good pairing there with Brendan Black and Gunnar Gatula. Maybe Gatula and Babalade is a better pairing than Brendan Black and Babalade. We'll find out, and I'm sure the coaching staff is curious to see that in game reps.
1: We'll wind it down. The Average Joe Sports Show, Hour 1. Gary Barnett warning about 15 minutes from Barney. His thoughts on college football's upcoming weekend and his takeaway from Nebraska and Sparty. We're here at Union Bank Stadium for some high school ball tonight. The Average Joe's powered by Sauter.
2: In times like these, Nebraskans need a fighter in their corner. That's our Attorney General Mike Hilgers, protecting the American dream. Mike Hilgers has made bringing down costs for Nebraska families a top priority. 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Hilgers went to court to put the brakes on hidden fees that drive up costs. And Hilgers has taken the fight to the scammers and fraudsters who prey on our neighbors. As a father of four, Mike Hilgers is holding big tech accountable for misleading parents, and Hilgers defended parental rights in the classroom. And when Biden tried to force Nebraska schools to let boys play girls' sports, Hilgers said, no way. Now Mike Hilgers is fighting to defend Nebraska's water rights. And Hilgers is protecting Nebraska farmers and ranchers from crippling regulations that raise food prices. Fighting for what matters most, protecting the American dream. Our Attorney General, Mike Hilgers.
3: Paid for by friends of Mike Hilgers.
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7: And good afternoon, everyone. 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Doug Duda with you in Ravenna for what should be a real interesting competitive triangular tonight. You've got three teams with winning records. Now, none of them are rated, but you've had some teams with a lot of success over the past few years, and Ravenna's volleyball program starting to make its way back here. And Ravenna will be taking on Elm Creek in our first match. Pleasanton is the third member of tonight's triangular, and we're looking forward to our first chance to see these teams all season long, and it's not long till we get into conference play here in the Lou Platte for Ravenna and in the Fort Kearney for Elm Creek and, of course, for Pleasanton. All those teams trying to chase down Amherst, while Ravenna and the Lou Platte trying to chase down Centura. Later tonight on the Vibe 98.9, Kearney Catholic will be at home against Grand Island Central Catholic. That varsity match is scheduled to get underway at 7 o'clock. Then there's plenty of football coming up this weekend. We'll talk about that and more as the night progresses. We'll take a break and look at the starting lineups right after this on ESPN Radio.
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2: And first off, let's take a look at the starting lineup for the visiting Buffaloes of Elm Creek. They'll go with number 3, junior outside hitter, Ashlyn Hellriegel. Number 7, senior outside hitter, Olivia Martin. Number 6, senior middle hitter is Chelsea Connick. He's followed by, in the rotation, number 5, outside hitter, sophomore Reese Steiner. Number 11, junior defensive specialist, Graceland Strope. And at number 8, senior middle hitter, Cassidy Kenning. The libero for Elm Creek is number 4, senior Tegan McDaniel. The head coach of the Buffaloes, Devin Eshelman, assisted by Heather Hall. Elm Creek comes in with a record of 13-6 on the season. Started the season with the opening night going 0-2 against two top 10 teams at Ansley Litchfield and Amherst. So since then, 13-4, their losses coming to Red Cloud, a much improved Wilcox Hildreth team, Loomis, and SEM. They did just get done winning all three games at the Nebraska Lutheran Quad on Saturday, and Lawrence Nelson able to come up with that sweep on Tuesday night. You take a look at the stats here for this Elm Creek Buffalo team. They are led in kills by Connick with 143, and then it's pretty balanced after that. Hellriegel is second with 89 kills. Ace serves so far on the season. Hellriegel has put up 39 of those here for Elm Creek. For the Ravenna Blue Jays, number 6, 5'8" sophomore middle blocker, Allie Bach. Number 4, 5'4" sophomore center, Ebony Bach. Number 7 is 5'8" senior middle, Zoe Morrow. Number 15, 5'9" junior outside, Cassie Coulter. Number 9, 6-foot senior right side, Naomi Herbert. And number 17, 5'8" senior outside, Natalie Dinas. The libero, number 16, 5'6" sophomore, is Ava Robleski. The head coach is Aaron Jarvie, assisted by Lisa Anderson, Brandy Spees, and Hannah Turek. Ravenna comes in with a record of 10-8 so far on the season. They are led in kills by Zoe Morrow at 154. Natalie Dinas is right there at 143. And you take a look at some of the other stats throughout the night as well here for this high school volleyball action tonight. Those are the starting lineups brought to you by Five Points Bank, the better bank in Kearney. And we'll look at some of the stats for the standouts here in this ball game. So Ravenna 10-8, Elm Creek 13-6, and we'll be back with more right after this on ESPN Radio.
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2: 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It is Nebraska Land Aviation. It's Ravenna. It's Elm Creek. We're about ready to get things going here. Again, thanks to Athletic Director Dan Bowling and the crew for their hospitality. As always, we've got a chance to see their outstanding football team play. Now we're going to get a chance to see the volleyball team. And as we talk about football, Ravenna plays Hastings St. Cecilia tomorrow. That'll be on KHAS, 1230 AM, 104.1 FM. And, of course, all of our games online, newschannelnebraska.com. Here on ESPN tomorrow in Hastings, Adams Central, Raymond Central. Kearney Catholic at Holdridge will be on ESPN and Kearney. That kicks off at 6. And then on the Vibe 98.9 FM tomorrow night, a Class A top 10 battle as Kearney High welcomes in undefeated Bennington. So that's coming up on the Vibe. Plenty going on. Tuesday, we will have the Amherst-Kearney Catholic matchup. Here on the Vibe 98.9, tonight on the Vibe, Kearney Catholic takes on GICC. Dave Irwin and the crew officiating tonight's volleyball action. Also, Gretna's playing at Hastings tonight. Grand Island has Columbus and North Platte in. Amherst and Loomis are over at Wilcox-Hildreth. That should be a real competitive try. Centura and Minden are over at Sandy Creek. And down the road at Shelton, they're taking on Deschler among our area matchups here tonight. It will be Elm Creek in the dark blue uniforms with the white and a little bit of gold trim moving from right to left. The home white and blue trim for Ravenna as they move from left to right. Ravenna won the toss. They'll go with their libero, Ava Robleski, to serve it away. And our down official has finally got everything set and ready to go, and we are ready to play volleyball here on KXPN Kearney, KICS Hastings, and NewsChannelNebraska.com. Robleski actually goes all the way over to the left corner and serves it away right down the middle to McDaniel. Good pass, set to the outside, taking it off hands for the first swing is Kotick, and that's going to be good enough for the kill. So Chelsea Kotick will get Elm Creek on the board, and they'll get the side out here, and back to serve it away will be Ashlyn Hellriegel. Three seniors, couple juniors, and a sophomore. McDaniel, a senior at the libero. Serve down the middle, and the Blue Jays will set to the outside. Their first swing is going to find its way through the block by Zoe Morrow and the kill. So right back over to the Jays, 1-1. And to serve it up will be Ebony Buck. Of course, Nebraska volleyball tonight, they're taking on Penn State. That's at 6 o'clock. And that game is going on KHAS Radio and the Big Ten Network. So 1-1, serve across here by the Jays. Blue Jays set middle. Morrow again gets her second kill. So back-to-back kills for Zoe. Ravenna takes a 2-1 lead, and Ebony Bach to serve it away again. UNK got a win at home last night. 16 consecutive wins, all by sweep. They're at home against Northeastern State tomorrow. Hastings is home against Northwestern of Iowa tomorrow, and then Waldorf Saturday. Line drive serve down the left side. Back set right side here for Elm Creek. Taking it off the block, Olivia Martin. It's passed back just on the line. Dug out there by Hellriegel and driven back over to the Jays. They're going to set to the outside. First swing of the night for Coulter is down and good. Well placed in zone six back middle, and Ravenna's up by a score of 3-1. Again, the Jays 10-8. Elm Creek coming in at 13-6. And Bach to serve it away. We kind of told you a little bit about Elm Creek schedule, and both of these teams are in C2. They have been in D1, but this year setting in C2, and that one hits the top of the net and falls over for the ace. So the excuse me ace there by Ebony Bach, and four in a row by Ravenna. They've got a 4-1 lead. The Jays started the season with Central City. That wasn't very easy. That's the number two team in the conference. Served by Morrow, cutting it across, picked up there by McDaniel. Bump set to the 10-foot line. Swing by Reese Steiner is good for the kill. As Ravenna couldn't handle the dig, side out here for the Buffaloes, and Olivia Martin back to serve it away. Other losses here, Sandhills-Thedford, Arcadia Loop City, St. Paul, Amherst, Ord, Ansley Litchfield in five, and then Loomis, and all of those teams have at least 12 wins on the season as this serve is going to go out of bounds and right back over to Ravenna. So no tough losses here for Ravenna. They've kind of beaten everybody they're supposed to, and Elm Creek has kind of done the same. Here's a roll shot across. In fact, they played Pleasanton at the Bertrand Invite last week, so they'll get a rematch here coming up. Elm Creek has the ball on their side. They're going to go to the middle, and it's rattled off the middle block. Chelsea Connick off the single block attempt. Side out for Elm Creek. Just underway. First set, 5-3. Ravenna has the early lead here on the Elm Creek Buffaloes. And back to serve it away will be Connick. From the middle of that service area, she'll knife it down the middle. Picked up by Robleski. Back set right side. Pushed across and dug out there by Robleski. Dug out there by Strong, and then passed back over for a point. Tipped across there by the Elm Creek Buffaloes. I think that was Steiner that got the kill. And Connick now to serve it away again. Dug out there by Dinah, set to Natalie, but it's a little off the mark. She has to droop it over from the 10-foot line, almost hit the floor. Roll shot back across by Kenning, and Ravenna scrambles to get a free ball back over. Should be a chance here, Elm Creek. Back set right side. It'll be taken across by Braylon Strong, and she'll get the kill. And now we're tied again, 5-5. Three in a row here off the serve from the senior, Chelsea Connick. And the serve. Down the middle to Robleski. Good pass. Set quickly on the outside. Dinah's tip on the pin, but right there to dig is Steiner. On the outside, she'll get that swing. Passed into the net. Ravenna got it over. Free ball. Steiner couldn't put it away. Ravenna will dig it out again and pass it across here with Herbert. So Elm Creek goes back to work. Set to the outside. Steiner. Deep back middle. Picked up by Morrow. Back set on the right side. The Jays on the angle attack. Herbert again. Long rally going here. The freshman Strong blocked up front. Ravenna's going to get the ace block from Cassie Coulter. Had the double up there, and Coulter was able to smother Strong, the tall freshman on the floor here for Elm Creek. And now Coulter will go back and serve it away. 6-5, Jays in the opening set. Line drive is going to be an ace off the back middle. And that'll be ace number two here in the early going for the Jays. Takes her time over on the left-hand corner again and serves another strong one. Dug out of the back row by Hellriggle to the middle. Blocked again. Covered that time, Elm Creek. They're going to go to the outside. Blocked again. Some good defense up front. That time it's Naomi Herbert to get the ace block. 8-5. So Elm Creek's going to have to get a little more vert or get a little more angle right now. Getting the hands on that offensive attack is that Ravenna defense. And Coulter's serve. Handled this time, set for a back row, but it's off the mark, so Connick could only punch it across, and then Ravenna ran into each other, and they set it back over. Free ball here for the Buffaloes. They'll go middle, thrown into the block, covered again on the Elm Creek side. Tight to the net, tipped over by Steiner, and set quickly by Ebony Bach. Bump set to the outside. Dinas tries to cut it across, then it will not crawl over. Attack error will give Elm Creek the point. And back to serve will be Reese Steiner. The sophomore lets it fly. Dug out by Zoe Morrow. Set to the outside. Dinas this time comes on the pin. Off hands. It's dug out there by Connick. Bump set to the left side and taken over by Hellriggle. Ravenna's able to handle. Right side. Angle attack. Into the rafters. Into the crowd. And it's going to be a kill for Naomi Herbert. Thought maybe that was going to bang enough off the rafter to kick it back onto the floor of play. But it did not. And now Herbert will go back and serve it away. 9-6 in favor of Ravenna. Servers across to Connick. Bumps that right side. Strong tips it over. Robleski's right there to dig. Sets off the mark. There's a joust at the net. Comes back over to Ravenna. Now they'll go Dinas over the double block. Picked up there by Hellriggle. Set to the middle of a roll shot. Kenning. Not many swings right now for Elm Creek. Right side on the run. Here comes Ebony Bach. It rattles off the block and dug out here to Strong on the right side, and we've got a net violation on Ravenna. Trying to get up there and get the block side out. Elm Creek. So a competitive first 16 points here to our match. 9-7 in favor of the hometown Blue Jays. And back to serve it away will be Braylon Strong. Strong fires it down the middle. Blue Jays back set right side. Dinas will put it away. She'd been on the left. This time she comes over to the right and gets her first kill. Fourth different Blue Jay to register a kill here in the first set. And now in for Elm Creek, Grayson Strope comes in to play defense. And Strong will check out. Dinas with the serve. Line drive, passed above the net, redirected it over, and we've got another net violation on Ravenna. In fact, I think they stepped under the net going up for the block, trying to stuff Hellriegel. And so it'll be Tegan McDaniel to serve it up here for Elm Creek. And McDaniel serve. Line shot, left corner, picked up there by Zoe Morrow. Set back to Zoe, elevates, and it's dug out right above the net. Joust won by Ravenna. Morrow able to get up over the top of Hellriegel and get her third kill. So back and forth we go. A little merry-go-round of service, and we're ready to get back to rotation one. The match's first server, Ava Robleski, goes for a second time. Floats it safely down the middle. Pump set to the outside. Kotick back in the front row. Just off hands. It's safe. Comes back over Elm Creek, and it'll be a kill for Ashlyn Hellriegel. I think kind of our down official thought there was four hits. He's smiling to the up official. Of course, they've got those headsets on where they can talk. But the up official said no. There was a touch on the block, so Ravenna played on. Middle attack put away. 1-2-3. Pass set, bam, for Cassie Coulter. And Ravenna gets another side out. Ebony Bach to serve it. High school volleyball. Here on ESPN Tri-Cities, we get here with the help of our friends at Platte Valley Auto, as the serve is passed above the net. Tip made, two good digs. But four hits going to be called here on Elm Creek. So it doesn't go as an ace, but it is Ravenna picking up the point. Bach, who had three in a row the last time she was back there, including an ace, going to try and string some more together here. Over to Hellriegel, good pass. Bump set middle for Kotick. Tools it off the block, dug out here by the Jays. Set to the outside. They send two after it, and the kill is registered by Cassie Coulter. And now 14-9 in favor of Ravenna. They've got a five-point lead. That's the largest here of the opening set. So this rotation two is a good one so far here for Ravenna. And the serve, keeping it over at Hellriegel, having to run it down as the setter. Hellriegel, after McDaniel made the dig, set outside. It'll be lofted over the double block by Coulter from off the net. Elm Creek's going to get a chance here on the left side. Taking it on the pin is Martin. It's dug out. Back to the outside for Coulter. Lofts it into the back corner. The dig made by Strope. Elm Creek back set right side. Just not much on it right now for the Buffaloes. And Ravenna's getting the better of it. But the ball's still alive on the Buffalo side. Now Kotick will come up in the middle. She's blocked. Covered there by Martin. Set it to Martin on the left pin. This time she'll tool the block and finish the point. So Elm Creek finally wins one of these long rallies. And Martin will go back and serve it away as Strong re-enters the front row here for Elm Creek. 14-10, Ravenna in the opening set. As the serve goes into the left corner to Dinas, set it back to the outside for Herbert. Herbert, big swing, but it is played, and they'll get a return shot here into the net for Elm Creek. Steiner tried to cut it and put it into the net. So right now, Elm Creek just not able to score on their serve. Kotick, the only player that scored on her serve so far here. Pass tight to the net, one-hand set. Kotick will set it into the corner, well placed, and Ravenna cannot get it back. Nice job by Chelsea Kotick to get the point here for the Buffaloes, and now she will go back and serve it away and see if her rotation three here can garner a couple of points and close this gap even farther. And Kotick serve right down the middle to Robleski. Good pass set to the outside. Dinas elevates over the block. Dig made by Kotick. Bump set into the middle. Return by Cassidy Kenny. And Ravenna from the 10-foot line will roll it across. Scramble here, and nobody can get to it. That's going to be kind of a gift on the outside there, but Dinas will take it.
7: Normally Elm Creek would have played that, but on the dig, the player fell to the floor and nobody wanted to step on her. So Coulter now to serve it away. Right at Connick. Upset middle. Strong tips it across. Strong, about 6 foot tallest player out there. Outside roll shot taken across again. One arm save and a beauty that time by Kenning. And then Elm Creek didn't get it across the net after the nice save there by Cassidy. And we will get our first timeout of the match by Elm Creek as Ravenna has extended the lead to 6. Opening set, it's Ravenna 17 and Elm Creek 11. This timeout brought to you by ENT Physicians of Kearney.
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7: And welcome back to Ravenna here on ESPN Tri-Cities, where we have our first time out of tonight's triangular. Elm Creek got to find a way to score on their serve. It's 17-11, Ravenna, and Cassie Coulter will continue her serve down the middle to Martin. Good pass set to the outside. Kenning elevates but is wide on the near pin right in front of our up official. And it is currently a 7-2 run by Ravenna, up 18-11. And Coulter lets it go again. That's too deep and out of bounds. That'll be the first service error of the match for Ravenna. And back to serve it away will be Reese Steiner. Neither team subbing much. Got kids in the other gym playing too, but this serve across gives Ravenna some trouble, but they do get it outside. And the kill put down by Natalie Dinas. 19-12, Ravenna. Getting some help from Elm Creek. They're getting some hands on it. Their defense is not keeping the ball alive, though, as much as they normally would, as Herbert serves it away, and it's passed out of bounds. How about an ace? That is the third ace. So just as we talk about kind of some tough passing here, we see a substitution to bring the libero, Tegan McDaniel, back in off the ace from Naomi Herbert. And Herbert, Hellriegel, they run together, almost passed her into the net. The attack blocked outside. Dinas with some help from Allie Bach. And give Dinas the ace block. And now all of a sudden it's a 9-point game, 21-12. Herbert down the middle of McDaniel. Bump set to the outside. Getting the swing into the back middle is going to be Hellriegel. Ravenna digs, but can only pass it across here with Ebony Bach. Elm Creek needs a kill, and they're going to drive a strong one down that has popped up that time in return. Herbert with the good defense set to the outside. Elm Creek on the pin. There's the kill for Ashlyn Hellriegel. Hellriegel will get the side out, and Elm Creek's going to have to get it going right now. They are down 21-13 as Braylon Strong goes back to serve it away. And Strong served short and in the net. That'll be the second service error of this set by Elm Creek. Back in will be Strope in the back row. And Dinas to serve it away here for Ravenna. 3 points away from the opening set. Serves pass back over the net. Ravenna just punched it into the net. They were not ready for that ball to come across. They were getting set defensively. And the pass by Reese Steiner is what old Bob Barker would call El Cheapo. And she gets the El Cheapo point, and McDaniel will serve it away. Deep middle, played by Dinas. Right side attack going to go into the net from Ebony Bach. And for the first time in forever, Elm Creek has scored on their serve. It has been 8 rotations since they had scored on their serve. McDaniel into the corner. Ravenna goes quickly. Outside is going to be Morrow. She'll drive it across, and Zoe will get her 4th kill of the first set. 23-15 in favor of Ravenna. Robleski to serve for the 3rd time here in this set. 11 kills so far for Ravenna. They've got three ace blocks. They've got three ace kills. And Roleski serve. Down the middle to Strope. Set to the outside. Kotick from off the net. It's going to drive it down. And Chelsea has her fourth kill. 11 kills for Elm Creek, but no ace blocks, no ace serves. And it will be Hellriegel to serve it away. 23-16, they need to string something together right now. Picked up by Morrow, set to the outside, ends up being passed across. Free ball here, Elm Creek. They go Kotick in the middle. She tries to tip in zone four, but Morrow's right there. Set to Zoe on the pan, puts it down, and it's going to be set point for Ravenna. So Zoe Morrow looking really good here in this opening set for the Jays. And to try and serve it out here, Ebony Bach. She's already had too many runs. She's got 5 points and an ace serve in this set. And Bach serve. Across to McDaniel, perfect serve, a perfect pass, and Kotick will put it away. Well, there you go. We talked about the struggles with the passing game for Elm Creek, but when they do get a good pass, you see Steiner make a good set, and they hammer it home. It'll be Olivia Martin to serve, but still a long way to go here for Elm Creek. Set point number two for Ravenna. Set to the outside on the pin. It hit the tape and kicked it out of bounds on Herbert's swing. Point for Elm Creek. So Martin gets to continue to serve, still 24-18. Set point number three, and she drops an ace in there at the 10-foot line. 24-19, and Coach Jarvie says, let's just kind of make sure. So timeout here going to be called by Ravenna, brought to you by ENT Physicians of Kearney.
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7: All right, Elm Creek serve here is Olivia Martin. Ravenna timeout. It's still set point number four for Ravenna. Blue Jays set middle, ball up, and ball down. Kill in the middle for Cassie Coulter. And Ravenna will take the opening set here from Elm Creek by a score of 25-19. We'll take a look at the first set numbers and bring them to you as we get ready for set two of tonight's Triangular. Right after this.
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7: All right, a quick rundown of the first set for Elm Creek. Ashlyn Hellriegel, two kills. Tegan McDaniel, a service point. Reese Steiner, three kills. Chelsea Kotick, two service points, five kills. Olivia Martin, two service points. One was an ace, one kill. And Braylon Strong, one kill. 12 kills, no ace blocks, one ace serve for Elm Creek. For Ravenna, Ebony Bach, five service points. One was an ace. Zoe Morrow, five kills. Naomi Herbert, two service points. One was an ace block, and a kill. Cassie Coulter, four service points. One was an ace block, four kills. Natalie Dynas, an ace block, and three kills. 13 kills, three ace blocks, and three ace serves as Ravenna won the opening set, 25-19. Well, Elm Creek was over in the bench for all of about 40 seconds, and that might be generous. And they came back out and have been waiting to go. So Ravenna says, all right, we won the set. We feel good about it. We're out here and ready to go as well as the official gets the liberos checked in. Don't forget, we're into October, and it'll be time for us to choose our ESPN Athlete of the Month, brought to you by Mead, Lumber, and Kearney and New West Sports Medicine and Rehab. You can nominate your favorite athlete at ESPNSuperstation.com. We pick one girl and one boy each month, thanks to Mead, Lumber, and New West. And it's up to you, the listeners, ESPNSuperstation.com. Appreciate all those nominations. Serves across right back over to Elm Creek, and Connick will put it away, and Elm Creek, just like they did in the first set, we'll get the first point here in set number two. And Connick with her match-high sixth kill. Hellriggle is the server here. And Ashland a lot on that one, and it didn't get down in time. It's going to sail a foot or two deep. And right back, just like it did in the first set, Ravenna gets the next point. And this is where Ebony Bach went back there and got three in a row, four in a row, actually. Three in a row. One was an ace. Here she fires another good one. Free ball above the net. Slapped right back over, but McDaniel's there to dig it. Set to the outside for a tip. Elm Creek takes it over with Steiner. Ravenna moves quickly. They throw it all the way back in corner number one, but they pick it up. And here is the tip over by Kotick. A dig by Robleski. Set right side. Tipped across by Herbert. Elm Creek makes the play to Kotick in the middle again. Off fingers. Dug out back row. Almost in the net. Set over the net. It doesn't matter. They ran into the net. And a back row attack and all the other things. About three things Ravenna could have been called for there. And Elm Creek picks it up. Hey, by the way, Creighton tomorrow night takes on DePaul at home, and you can watch that on News Channel Nebraska Television at 6, our first ever Creighton broadcast. NCN-TV tomorrow, and then Loper football at 2 o'clock Saturday on NCN. Here's a kill for Naomi Herbert. Pin on the far side, 2-2, second set. Ravenna won the opener. 25-19, Zoe Morrow serves it away. Set it back to Kotick, who had the serve receive, and she makes a nice kill into the far corner. So Chelsea, a couple of kills here in the early going of set number two. Pleasanton is our third team here. They'll play Elm Creek and then Ravenna in tonight's volleyball rotation. Again later tonight on the Vibe 98.9, Kearney Catholic hosting Grand Island Central Catholic. Varsity action at 7 o'clock. And Kotick to serve it away. Right down the middle to Robleski. Here's the set. Bach to the outside. Dinas takes it over. Kotick with the dig. It hit the rafter. Came down hard, but it's played there by Steiner, and they're able to play it across. Ravenna goes quick to the middle. Tip it over, and it's on the line for Cassie Coulter. Trying to put it over there in zone two. Almost hit it too wide, but she didn't, and that's well placed. And we side out again. Coulter, who had one of the three aces in the first set, serves it away here for Renna. Deep middle, Martin. Bump set to the outside for Kenning. Kenning on the angle attack is dug out there by Morrow. Set outside, Dinas kind of mishit it. It floated over and dug out by Hellriggle to Steiner. Steiner was dug out by Morrow again. Bach back set right side, but into the net for Herbert. Point Elm Creek. And Robleski rotates back in as the libero here for Ravenna. Again, there's actually a lot of football going on tonight. About as busy as a Thursday as we've had all year, and we get an ace serve from Reese Steiner. That'll be the second ace, and Elm Creek up by two here, 5-3. In set number two, Ravenna won the opener. Southwest takes their first set tonight from Overton. Arapahoe takes the first set from Medicine Valley. Tri-County has already beaten Cross County 2-0. Serve is across, outside attack, off hands, taken over by Dinas, dig made by Kotick, set to the left pin and tipped across by Hellriggle. Ravenna scrambles, but they get it to Dinas. She'll go roll shot. Kotick passes it away again, looks for Strong on her right side. She's going to be blocked by Dinas. Dinas and Allie Bach, but Dinas got her hands on it, her second ace block. Loomis has taken the first set from Wilcox-Hildreth, 28-26, and Wilcox-Hildreth up 24-22 in the second. So he said that's going to be a heck of a try over there tonight. As Ravenna with the serve across, bumped over. Robleski makes the good pass to Herbert. Set middle, tipped over. One arm up by Elm Creek. They'll take it over on a two ball from Hellriggle. Ravenna goes to Dinas. Dinas dug by Kotick into the net. They can't get it back over. And Natalie with her fourth kill. 5-5, set 2 with Herbert to serve. So some good scores early on here in our Rivals and Ruts scoreboard. Archangels takes a 2-set win over Grand Island Lutheran. Here's Strong on our right side. That time got it through the block. It's covered and picked back up. Free ball, though, put away by Cassidy Kenning. That'll be her first kill, the sixth different Buffalo to pick up a kill. Nice play there. Centura takes the first set from Sandy Creek tonight, 25-13. And they serve again here for Elm Creek. So they're starting to warm up. Braylon Strong gets that one. So each team now with three aces in the match. 7-5 Elm Creek. Set number 2. Ravenna won the opener. Ravenna has to pump this one across, and they will do so with Robleski. High set outside, come a running, blocked out of bounds. Ashlyn Hellriegel with the kill. And Elm Creek starting to look as good as they have all night long here, early in set 2. And Braylon Strong serves it away. Robleski, good set by Herbert to the right side. Dinas brings it across, Strong with the dig. Elm Creek goes Hellriegel from off the net. It's rattled across. They'll go with a bump set. Dinas on the left side. She tools the block and gets the kill. 5 kills for Dinas, Coulter, and Zoe Morrow. So pretty balanced right now. On the other side, 7 for Kotick, 3 for Hellriegel and Steiner. And Dinas to serve. Takes a good rip at that one. Picked up there by Strope. Set right side. Driven off the fingers. Was it touched? No. I thought maybe it had been touched there on the swing by Kenning. And it'll be a point for Ravenna. And Natalie Dinas picks up her first point on serve of the night. And fires another bullet. That's over and passed right above the net. Morrow hits it off hands and gets the kill. So Zoe, her first kill of set number 2. But it hurts her 6th of the match. 8-8. Dinas just keeps firing arrows over there. It's an ace. Again, it was so strong that it was dug up off the rafters and came firing down. And the first ace of this set, 4 in a row now for Ravenna. 9-8. And she just keeps firing, but that one deep. So the ace is washed out by the air. And Tegan McDaniel now back to serve it away here for the Elm Creek Buffaloes. 9-9 in the second. Oh, she mishit it. Almost looked like she might have, she kind of takes a half a step, but it looks like she might have kind of stuck her shoe because she was off balance when she made contact. And the teams exchange service errors and back over to rotation 1 here. It's Ava Robleski. Set goes outside. Kotick on the pin. Blocked up there by Ebony Bach, and she's going to get credit for the point as it was back out of bounds off Elm Creek. So Ebony Bach, all 5-4 of her up there, recording a block. And Ravenna now back on top, 11-9. Line drive served by Robleski. Trouble here and some miscommunication. The ball falls to the floor. Everybody looked at everybody on a third touch. And now it's 12-9. Ravenna up by 3 after being down 3. They're on a 7-1 run. And Robleski way deep and out of bounds. Sometimes when you really try to get that top spin on there, it doesn't happen. And a side out here for Elm Creek. Good serve by Ashlyn Hellriegel. Set outside. Morrow elevates and drives it over. Dug out McDaniel. Returned by Martin. Ravenna with a bump set. They're going to go back row, and Dinas will return it. Here is the set by Hellriegel. Middle attack, Kotick. They're able to dig this one with Herbert. Bump set outside. Here comes the tip across by Coulter. Scramble for Elm Creek. They'll get a swing by Martin. Not much on it. Jays again. Back set right side. Here is Bach off hands. Elm Creek passes it over, but it hit the rafters. And that is out of bounds. So if it hits the rafters over the net, then it's a dead ball and a point here for Ravenna. And Morrow will go back. Excuse me. Bach will go back and serve it away. 13-10. Cross it across. Over to McDaniel, middle to Kotick. She is blocked, and a lift going to be called after the block. Good job up there by Morrow. Teaming up with Coulter and setting it right now is Herbert. 14-10 Ravenna. And Bach fires an ace. Ebony Bach right down the middle. There's one that did dive down behind the 10-foot line, and we will get a timeout by Elm Creek. So just when it looked like Elm Creek had found their mojo, Ravenna has turned an 8-5 deficit into a 15-10 lead. This timeout brought to you by ENT Physicians of Kearney.
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7: All right, out of the timeout, Elm Creek goes Connick middle, and her attack is going to be just deep. And the run for Ravenna continues 16-10. Morrow back there looking for five in a row, moving it all over and getting another ace. Man, just firing and firing and firing. Ebony Bach, 17-10. 8-5 Elm Creek. Ravenna won the first set 25-19, but Elm Creek up 8-5. And since then, Ravenna has just taken over. Serve across to Hellriggle. Again, some miscommunication, so it's bumped across by Strope to the middle. Morrow. Morrow terminates. Elm Creek needs something positive, or they're going to get run over here by this Ravenna train right now, and it's almost too late. 18-10, it's happening so quickly here. Ebony Bach with five in a row on her serve, including a couple of aces, just stays aggressive across to Hellriggle. Everything she does is from left to right. Connick in the middle takes it over. Blue Jays will set to the outside. Off the double block is Coulter. Dug out. Connick in the middle, but she's deep. And you can tell the frustration. Chelsea had a ball set right up for her on a short and didn't get on top of it. 19-10, Ravenna. They're 10-8. Elm Creek 13-6. This would be a big feather in the cap as that serve is deep in the corner. Passed all the way back over by McDaniel. Dumped over that time by Bach. They're ready to cover, though, and picked up by Hellriggle, and she'll return it. Dig made by Robleski. Ravenna sets to the outside. Coulter, she's blocked, but blocked out of bounds. And Coulter will get the kill on the far pin. I mean, it's everything you can think of. Ace serves, getting some blocks, getting some pin kills, getting some angle kills. And this serve is passed off the net, but picked back up into play. Good job that time by Hellriggle to run him down. Ravenna from the back row. Dinas is going to take the swing. Picked up McDaniel, but it's over the net, and a free ball put away by Morrow. And Coach Eshelman has another timeout, but he has elected not to take it. Seven in a row by Bach, and she finally misses one as that one sails deep and out of bounds. The last three Elm Creek points have all been on missed serves by Ravenna. So eight in a row that time. By Bach, good strong serve. That's into the net. Dug out of the net by Bach. Passed over by Morrow. Free ball here for Elm Creek. They'll set strong on the right side. She is blocked. Boy, they've got her timed up. And then it has to be punched over. And Ravenna will have a free ball here. Dump it over Bach. Returning it right back. Connick on a little ping pong. Now, outside here is going to be Coulter off the net. It's a free ball. Joust back over to Elm Creek. They go quick. Connick tries to tip it over. And it's picked up by Robleski. Back set right side. Herbert with the swing. Dig made by McDaniel. And Elm Creek will go angle on the attack. Out of system here is Ravenna. They actually overpass it. And Connick finally No, it's dug out of the net. Herbert dug it out of the net, and it went over. Now Strong finally finishes it here for Elm Creek. Wow. A long, long, scrappy-do point right there. And Strong gets her second kill of the night. Olivia Martin on the serve. But Elm Creek's got to go, and it got to go right now, down 21-12. Blue Jays go to the outside. Herbert blocked up front. Kotick, they cover. She fires it back across. Elm Creek with the dig. Go to the outside. Steiner, angle attack. Robleski kept it alive. Dinas runs off the floor, gets it back in, and Morrow will pass it over. Slide, Kotick, right side. Right there again, the dig by Bach. Set to the right side. Herbert blocked by Kotick. Covered again. Ravenna will go one more time to Herbert. This time it gets across. Strong gets it to Kotick. Can't put it away. Another long rally going here. Jays to the outside. Coulter, and she'll terminate. Seven kills for Callie Coulter. 22-12. The Schrock Medical postgame show coming up whenever we finish, but it could be soon here the way Ravenna's playing. As the serve goes over to Kotick, they'll set it to Strong. Angle attack. Again, everything Ravenna seems to be getting a hand on every attack. Herbert drives it over. Dig made by Martin. Right side Strong, into the net it goes. 23-12, Ravenna. 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And with the big league, Ravenna's going to be able to bring Hayden Eicher into the ball game. I think Elm Creek wanted to call a timeout. Let's find out here. I think we're going to replay it. Maybe too late. Maybe Elm Creek was going to sub. But our head official says, I'm ready to go. And Zoe Morrow will serve it away and get an ace. She joins the ace party. And it is match point here for Ravenna. 24-12. They were down 8-5 early. But since then, nothing has stopped this crew. And the senior Morrow serves it across. Good pass to Steiner in the middle. Takes it off the block. And Elm Creek will get the kill. Reese with her fourth kill. But only six kills in this second set. 24-13, Kotick to go back and serve it away. It's match point number two here for Ravenna. Serve into the corner tomorrow. Get it to Bach, set to the right side. The attack across by Eicher is going to be dug out. Pass by Elm Creek into the net. They're going to say Eicher tipped it, going up for the block, and eventually it falls over. I guess we're going to call Kotick passing it over for a point. Kind of overdid it, and now Chelsea to serve, getting the point, but 24-14. She's back there till this match is over. Deep middle, Robleski gets it to Bach, sets it middle. Coulter on the attack, popped up there by Hellriggle. Over to Steiner, takes it off hands. Bach with the dig. Robleski sets it to Dinas on the outside. She drives it through the double block, and that's the end of our first match here tonight on the sixth kill from Natalie Dinas. So Ravenna looked pretty good here in our first match tonight as they come away with a 2-0 sweep over Elm Creek, who came in with the better record, 25-19 and 25-14. Ravenna now 11-8 and Elm Creek 13-7. Elm Creek will come right back here and play Pleasanton. We'll give you the numbers and look at more on the Schrock Medical Postgame Show.
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7: 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For Elm Creek, Ashlyn Hellringle had a service point and a kill. Reese Steiner, an ace serve and a kill. Chelsea Kotick, a service point, three kills. Olivia Martin, a service point. Cassidy Kenning had a kill. Braylon Strong, two service points, one was an ace, and one kill. Elm Creek, just seven kills, no ace blocks, two ace serves, but that was nine of their 14 total points. For Ravenna, Ebony Bach went back there and served eight in a row. Two of those were aces. She had an ace block. Zoe Morrow, two service points, one was an ace block, and three kills. Naomi Herbert, a service point and a kill. Cassie Coulter had three kills. Ava Robleski, two service points. Natalie Dinas, three service points. One of those was an ace. She had an ace block and three kills. 10 kills for Ravenna, but four ace blocks and four ace serves. And the Jays win the second set, 25-14. Back with more in a moment.
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7: Back on the Schrock Medical Postgame Show, Wilcox Hildreth and Loomis are 17-16. Loomis in the third set. Loomis won the first one 28-26. Wilcox Hildreth won the second 25-23, and then they both get to play Amherst. All right, our final numbers tonight for Elm Creek. Ashlyn Hellringle, one service point, three kills. Tegan McDaniel, a service point. Reese Steiner had an ace serve and four kills. Chelsea Connick, three service points, a team-high eight kills. Olivia Martin, three service points, one was an ace, one kill. Cassidy Kenning, one kill. Braylon Strong, two service points, one was an ace, two kills. Elm Creek with 19 kills, no ace blocks. That was really the difference in this match. And three ace serves. They fall to 13-7. They've got Pleasanton coming up next for Ravenna. Ebony Bach, 13 service points. Three of them were aces. She had an ace block. Zoe Morrow, two service points. One was an ace. She had an ace block and eight kills, which led the team. Naomi Herbert, three service points. One was an ace block, two kills. Cassie Coulter, four service points. One was an ace block, seven kills. Ava Robleski, two service points. And Natalie Dinas, three service points. One was an ace, two ace blocks, six kills. Really balanced with Dinas, Coulter, and Morrow. 23 kills, but seven ace blocks and seven ace serves. As Ravenna wins at 25-19, 25-14, they improve to 11-8 on the season. They get a little bit of a break here, and then we'll play Pleasanton in the final match, a rematch from just a week ago over at Bertrand. And then after tonight's action, Ravenna on Tuesday will go down to Shelton for that triangular with Wood River, and that has always been a good one. Back in the day, Minden was the fourth in that some 20 years ago when they played that as a quad. That was one of the best ones each and every year. And then after tonight for Elm Creek, they do have a game tomorrow night with Alma, part of their football-volleyball doubleheader. They go to Twin Loop next Tuesday, and they're back over in this area Friday the 9th against Gibbon. We'll finish it up next.
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2: We're about 16 minutes away from our next match here between Pleasanton and Elm Creek. A couple of scores for you on the Rivals and Ruts scoreboard. Gothenburg took the first set from Cambridge, 29-27, and it's 19-18 in the second. Centura took the first match from Sandy Creek, 25-13, 25-11. Arapaho took the first set from Medicine Valley. Southwest took the first set from Overton. Wilcox, Hildreth, and Loomis, two deuce games, and it's 21-21 in the third set of the nightcap, and Giltner beat Blue Hill in the first set of their match tonight as well. Again here, 25-19, 25-14, Ravenna over Elm Creek. You've been listening to the Schrock Medical postgame show, well-known in Nebraska for helping thousands of patients live pain-free. 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We'll take a quick break and be back with match two between Pleasanton and Elm Creek. Keep it here on ESPN.
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6: Back when he's going to get off the exempt list from Commissioner Roger Goodell to get back on the football field. And when he does, still going to take time anyway because not allowed to practice with the team or be around the team. So if you're Matt LaFleur, and whatever adjustment you have to make, to me, HD, the biggest adjustment is on passing game, get the ball out of his hands quickly. The longer he holds it, we've seen the ball has very unpopular company known as the defense that want to get at it. If you still got the ball by the time they get there, it's going to continue to be a struggle for the Packers if they don't have a quicker passing game to allow receivers to develop quickly and also get the ball to your quarterback's hands.
7: Also, you got to have the quarterback on the move. You got to change the launch point. Don't have him sit back in that pocket trying to throw play action when the run game's not effective. It's hard to run play action when your run game is not effective.
6: Right.
7: So now what is the defense fake biting on? They're not biting on the fake. So naked bootlegs, get them out on the edge, sprint outs as well. Try some things of that nature, speed sweep, all kind of little jet motions. Mm-hmm. But get the ball into those dynamic receivers' hands and allow those guys to do the rest of it for you. So I'm looking at their schedule. They have Tampa Bay now. Then you play Chicago, Dallas, Detroit, Carolina, New England. So, I mean, you,
6: Vikings, Rams, Saints, Bills.
7: You kind of want to get right now.
6: Yeah, you better.
7: This is the time now.
6: Yeah, if you don't get right now, it's going to be wrong. The wrong is

0: going to continue for the Green Bay Packers. And then we know it's going to happen in the offseason. Is Jordan Love the guy? And how much longer do you stay with Matt LaFleur? They probably thought they were done with those questions. You have a rough season that gets rougher. That drumbeat's going to get louder regarding your quarterback and your head coach because of Jordan Love and Matt LaFleur, respectively. With Harry Douglas and Freddie Coleman, it is the afternoon cool known as Freddie and Harry. So we know how HD is feeling about his Atlanta Braves about to play an elimination game against the Philadelphia Phillies. How does someone else feel about that that's going to be at the game tonight? Well, go to Atlanta, get that perspective. You keep it here on ESPN Radio and the ESPN app.
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3: Late Wednesday night, a big trade in the NFL. The Pittsburgh Steelers, Dallas Cowboys. Pittsburgh traded star corner Joey Porter Jr. to Dallas for a sixth round pick in this upcoming draft and a second round pick 2 years from now. So where are we at with the Dallas Cowboys, where Jerry Jones said nothing more dangerous than an old man with money and that he's willing to make a move to improve the team right now by giving up draft capital? Well, two things now need to be proven out. Number one, that you're good enough to actually get to February 14th. That's the Super Bowl on ESPN because that's what your coach said. And Gotti, greatest offense there is, Dak Prescott. Well, in order to be the greatest offense there is, you probably need help from the defense. That's where Porter Jr. comes in. But really, the sneaky underlying story is this. You have three big names on that defense now that you acquired recently. Quinnen Williams from the Jets, Kenny Clark from the Packers, and now Joey Porter Jr. from the Pittsburgh Steelers. Can you prove that those three guys are more valuable than the one guy you had in Micah Parsons? That's what this trade is going to do for the Dallas Cowboys. Coming up in 60 seconds, a big-time Thursday night matchup?
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3: A big Thursday night matchup tonight between the Pittsburgh Steelers and Cleveland Browns. The Steelers, 2-1. The Browns, believe it or not, 2-1. Both have quarterbacks that the majority of the fans probably don't think will be on the team next year. Rodgers already announced he's retiring at the end of this year. And both teams are heading in the right direction here relative to young players around them. So what is the goal? Because one of these two is going to be 3-1 at the end of tonight. And if you look at the schedule, it's actually favorable for both teams. So could both teams actually be on a path to win more games than they expected this year in a year that I'm not sure the fans want them to win that much? Why? Because they're dying for the young quarterback. Pittsburgh, I'm sure, would like to see what Will Howard or Drew Aller could do. We know the Browns fans would like to see what Shedeur Sanders could do. Here's the problem. You're both winning more than you thought, and one of you is going to be 3-1 with an easy schedule on the horizon. Positive spin? Negative spin? I'm just excited to watch it. For the ESPN Radio Sports Beat, I'm Evan Cohen.
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5: I'm John Ryder. Just one of the Major League Baseball wild card series is headed to a decisive game three, and that's the Braves and Phillies tonight in Atlanta. Braves third baseman Austin Riley on his team's approach.
6: We got to be ourselves. We got to be ourselves. We got to go out there and play clean baseball, what we're capable of, and trust each and every one of these guys in this clubhouse and know what we're capable of. Like I said, we've dealt with a lot this year, a lot of tough games, tough comebacks, and we're going to fight to the end and expect nothing different.
5: The Braves will send lefty Ray Kerr to the mound as their opener, his playoff debut. The Phillies counter with veteran righty Aaron Nola, who's 5-4 with a 3.88 ERA and 11 career postseason starts. The Diamondbacks have agreed on a 2-year extension with manager Torey Lovullo. It will be his 11th season managing Arizona next season. NBA Hall of Famer Hakeem Olajuwon, the center, told ESPN that his son, Abdul Malik Olajuwon, is committed to play at SMU. He's a top 60 recruit. He's also a 6'5" guard. Week 4 of the NFL opens up tonight in Cleveland with an AFC North clash between the Browns and Steelers. Both teams are 2-1. Aaron Rodgers is 4-1 in his career against the Browns with his lone loss last season, with Cleveland starting Shedeur Sanders in that one. Commanders quarterback Jaden Daniels says he's not concerned about potentially re-injuring his dislocated left elbow when he returns. He was a limited participant in practice today as Washington gets ready to face Indianapolis on Sunday in London.
3: Hey, it's Evan Cohen. 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
9: 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The two visiting teams, the Elm Creek Buffaloes and the Pleasanton Bulldogs. Elm Creek got the better of Pleasanton earlier this season. In fact, Pleasanton trying to avenge a couple of losses tonight, and we'll see if they're going to be able to do it. Starting lineups are next.
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9: For the Elm Creek Buffaloes, it'll look the same as it did in the first match. Number 3 is junior outside Ashlyn and Hellrigel. Number 7, senior outside Olivia Martin. Number 6, the leading attacker, senior middle Chelsea Connick. Number 5, sophomore center Reese Steiner. She's followed by number 11, Gracelyn Strope. She's a back row defensive specialist and a junior. And number 8, senior middle hitter Cassidy Kenning. Little Barrow, number 4, is senior Tegan McDaniel. You also see the freshman Braylon Strong, really the only sub that rotates in for head coach Devin Ashelman, assisted by Heather Hall, now 13-7. For Pleasanton, they'll go with number 10, 5'8 sophomore Kaylee Pierce. Number 3, 5'8 right side, the senior Emmy Westland. Number 29, 6-foot junior middle blocker Kenley Zwiener. Number 21, 5'8 senior right side, Mallory Geisler. Number 23, 5'7 junior outside hitter Tenley Flood. And number 15, 5'10", middle sophomore Josie Metz, the libero. Number 5, 5'6", senior Lily Chandler. The head coach is Shane Nordby, assisted by Stephanie Dixon. Pleasanton, 10-8 on the season. 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
9: 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Elm Creek going right to left again here. The red uniforms with black trim for Pleasanton. They're going to go from left to right. Pleasanton won the toss, so they'll get to serve it away. And back to do the honors will be Kaylee Pierce. And we take a look at some of the numbers here. The leading attacker on this team is Tenley Flood. And then it's really jammed up there, Zwiener, Westland, and Pierce. As the serves across at Elm Creek, plays it to the middle. It's dumped over there by Martin. And we'll see Westland on the return. Tips it into the corner and picked up by Tegan McDaniel. Set Martin. Martin on the pin. Drops it into the corner. And she's going to get the kill. Olivia Martin. Elm Creek lost to Ravenna tonight, 25-19 and 25-14. So they're going to try and turn things around in this match. And back to serve it away is Ashlyn Hellriegel. Line drive down the middle, picked up by Flood, set to the outside. Angle attack by Geisler, pass tight to the net, and they were able to stay out of the net. Good job by Steiner, and it's dumped across Kotick. Point there for Elm Creek. 2-0 in favor of the Buffaloes. Hellriegel to serve it away again. We were talking about what these teams had done earlier in the year. Elm Creek getting that win over Pleasanton, as we said just recently, and the attack here by Pleasanton out of bounds. It happened back at their own tournament. Elm Creek went 2-1 in that tournament. The only loss was to Red Cloud, and Elm Creek beat Pleasanton 2-1. Outside, Westland tipped into the net. Martin's there with the block, set outside, and the swing is deep and out of bounds by Geisler. And so Elm Creek getting some help here early on with some attack errors by the Bulldogs. Hellriegel again. Back middle to Flood. Here's the set. Middle attack going up and rolling it down for the first kill is Kenley Zwiener. Tallest player on the floor, uses a roll shot to get Pleasanton on the board here, and that'll make it 4-1. And Westland will serve it away. Fires it into the corner to Steiner, right back to Reese. She's blocked but out of bounds. Steiner gets the kill. 5-1 Elm Creek, and sometimes that team that plays the middle one takes a little while to get going. We'll see if Pleasanton can get warmed up here. Serve across to Westland. Flood sets the outside, and the attack by Tenley Flood on the assist from Kaylee Pierce. 5-2, and it will be Lily Chandler, the libero, to go back and serve it away. Again, there's another Great triangular going on tonight over at Wilcox Hildreth, where the Falcons are currently playing Loomis. And then Amherst is the other match. I'm going to hit the scoreboard here for you a moment, but the serve goes into the net for Pleasanton. And Elm Creek will serve it away with Chelsea Kotick, their leading attacker on the season. And the serve, knuckleball across. Chandler dumped over by Pierce, the center. Elm Creek's ready for it, and they'll return it into the net. May have been ready for it, but weren't able to get the point. And in the first match of the night, Loomis, in three deuce games, beats Wilcox Hildreth. How about this? 28-26, 23-25, 26-24. Now they both have to play defending champ Amherst, who's ranked either number one or two, depending on where you're looking. Number two in the NCN poll. Here's Flood on the outside, but into the net. Point Elm Creek. Elm Creek's got three kills, but we've had a service error and three attack errors for Pleasanton so far. And back to serve it away is Reese Steiner. Steiner's serve stays in the front row, picked up there by Metz, set it back to Josie. She'll rattle it off the block. Steiner runs it down. Now it's up in the rafters, comes down softly, and they're able to return it with Hellriegel. Opportunity here at a free ball to the outside. Flood's going to roll it off the double block and get the kill. Tenley with her second kill. Side out Pleasanton, still looking for a score on their serve for the first time here. And Tenley Flood now will go back and serve it away. Our injury report brought to you by Family Physical Therapy. When injuries take you out of the game on or off the court, trust the professionals at Family Physical Therapy to get you back into the game of life as we get an ace serve. And that's one way to score on your serve for Tenley Flood. It's not injuries, but talking with Shane Nordby, they had three of their starters out yesterday because of some illness, but are back and ready to go as the core of their team was missing from practice, as Ashlyn Hellriegel will tool the block and get a kill here for the Buffaloes. 8-5 Elm Creek opening set, match number two. And serving it away is Braylon Strong. Strong dumps it over for safely. Slide right side, but into the net it goes from Metz Point, Elm Creek. Elm Creek did not have much of a block game against Ravenna tonight, and so far they haven't needed it in this one. And an ace serve. Strong had an ace in the first match tonight, and she'll pick up one here. That's the first ace for Elm Creek, 10-5. So Pleasanton cut into the lead just a little bit. Now it's back out to five. Serve over to Flood. Pierce sets to the outside. Westland, the lefty rifle, sent it wide. Four straight here for Elm Creek. So not tooling the block very well right now for Pleasanton. And strong serve. Short one. Coming up to chase it down. It's Keyshaw. They go to the right side, and another attack error. Let's see what Coach Nordby does here. That's a 5-0 run by Elm Creek, and he will call the timeout. Elm Creek's keeping the ball in play, and it's good enough to have a 7-point lead. This timeout brought to you by ENT Physicians.
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9: All right, out of the timeout, a dump over by the center in Kaylee Pierce will end the Elm Creek run and get a side out here for Pleasanton. They trail it by a score of 12-6 in the opening set. And coming in to serve it away is going to be Isabel Cecil, the senior. Goes right to the middle and fires it up at the top of the net. Overpassed, and it's going to be an ace. Gives Cecil an ace serve there. And Pleasanton gets their second ace. That's the only way they have scored on their serve so far in this first set. And another strong serve. Kotick goes low to play it. Set outside for Martin. Angle attack. Dug there by Cecil. Bump set to the 10-foot line. Not sure who's going to get it, but Flood will bump it over and push back over by Kenning. Both teams severely out of system here, and it's going to be passed into the Pleasanton net. Point Elm Creek. Take a look at those service aces, and Kaylee Pierce leads the way for Pleasanton. She's got 22. Cecil just got her 12th of the season. And back to serve for Elm Creek is going to be Tegan McDaniel, but it goes into the net. So the service error right back over to the Bulldogs. And back to serve it away, Kaylee Pierce. So we have already made it through the first rotation here. And Pierce's serve slaps it right down the near sideline. Set high to Kotick on the outside. Tries to bring the pin. Did it hit the antenna or was it blocked? Pleasanton saying they didn't touch it. Zwiener trying to argue her case, but it was right in front of our up official, and he says no. Kotick did take it off hands before it hit the antenna. 14-8, and the serve deep and out of bounds. Well, there you go. Sometimes, what do they say? Ball don't lie. And so it comes right back over to Pleasanton. 14-9. Don't forget, when we're done tonight, it's NFL football action. The Steelers at the Browns. Westland serves right at the 10-foot line. Picked up there by Steiner. Kotick out of the back row. Lofts it, and it's just deep. Kind of got some nervous looks there by Pleasanton. It looked like it was going to be way deep, and then it just died. And Westland picks up the point on serve. 14-10. Set outside. Steiner, another tip. Flood's there. Pierce is there. Set to the outside. Flood too tight to the net. Flood had to tip it over. After a little block, it's picked up Kotick. She'll swing it over. Now roll shot by Zwiener. And dug out by Hellriegel. Sent across by Martin. Pleasanton's turn to the outside. Flood. She'll throw it into the back row, and it's run down there by Strope. Now Martin tips it across. Got a long rally going here. Dumped over by the setter, Pierce, but they're ready. Kotick in the middle will unload, and Pierce will get the dig. Then two players run into each other, and it's passed over by Westland. Another chance. Kotick on a two ball sends it over. Just not a lot of power right now on the swings. And now Zwiener says it's enough of that, but it is dug out in the back row by McDaniel and passed across. That was a good swing by Zwiener. Thrown across by Flood, and it continues. Here's Kotick in the middle. Finally ends the point. Chelsea with her third kill. That was a heck of a dig by Tegan McDaniel back there, because that was the best swing of the match that Kenley Zwiener just put on. It just didn't find the floor. First set, second match, 15-10 Elm Creek. Ravenna won the first one, 25-19, 25-14 over Elm Creek. Here's Zwiener again, slapping it over, dug out, and it'll be strong, blocked up front, Zwiener. Zwiener with the first ace block of the match for either team. Side out by Pleasanton. And Lily Chandler will go back and serve it away. Chandler serve. Knuckles it across. Dug again by McDaniel. Right side. Kotick into the far corner, which is open. And she will get the kill. So Chelsea with her fourth kill. And Elm Creek keeping the lead here. 16-11. Kotick now back to serve it away for the Buffaloes. Right down the middle to Westland. Perfect pass. Pierce sets Flood, and that's the way Pleasanton wants to play. That is exactly, if they could do every point like that, they would sign up for it in a heartbeat. Tenley Flood with her third kill. Side out. Back to serve it away is El Kishal. Elm Creek with the dig. Into the middle, strong. Rattles it off the tape. Keyshaw with the dig. Dumped over there by Pierce. She's going to get the kill. Kaylee Pierce with a little setter tip across. More out of necessity. And it's a three-point game. Keyshaw trying to cut it to two. Elm Creek, though, gets a good pass to the outside. Kenning takes it off the block. Dug out, set to the outside, but again, too tight to the net. Had to be tipped over by Flood. On the return, Steiner. She'll get the kill. Reese with her second kill. Elm Creek 17, Pleasanton 13. Our high school volleyball brought to you by Doan University. Rooted in liberal arts, learn more at doan.edu. Steiner with the serve. Sends it deep middle for Chandler. Good pass. Go quick in the middle. Off the single block. Give the kill to Tenley Flood. It was 12-5 Elm Creek, and Pleasanton's been trying to claw their way back. They've got it to 3 for the second time. And Flood, who had an ace serve last time back there, will knuckle this baby back. It's going to be trouble for Elm Creek. They have to pass it over. Free ball here. Pierce sets middle. Unloading is going to be Metz. It's dug out, though, to the outside. Hellringle, she's blocked, covers it. Steiner sets too strong on the outside. Angle attack. Pass close to the net. They'll get it to Westland. She'll throw it into the middle. One arm up that time by Hellringle. And then Ashland will roll it across. One arm up that time by Keyshaw. Passed over. Both teams out of system here. Finally get it into the middle. And it's driven back over to the Bulldogs. They'll go Westland on the outside. But it hit the tape and didn't go over. A point. Elm Creek can't break through that ceiling right now. 3 points for Pleasanton. And Strong, who got things started with 4 in a row, is ready to serve again. But Metz followed through into the net on this swing. Point Elm Creek. And the lead back up to 5. Pleasanton has already used one of their timeouts. Can't afford to fall down any more than this. Serve to Flood. Pierce to the outside. Westland goes up. Tips it into zone 4 perfectly. And Emmy will get her first kill of the match. The second leading attacker here on the season for the Pleasanton Bulldogs. As we said, Pleasanton also coming into the match like Ravenna did earlier tonight with a record of 10-8. Trying to find a way to avenge a couple of losses, but they are D1 compared to our other two schools tonight who are C2, and of course they had a lot of success there in D2 for a while. Zwiener in the middle is roofed one-on-one. The ace block, Cassidy Kenning. That's the first ace block of the entire night, counting the first match in here and the second one. And you could hear that one back home in Elm Creek. Wow. Nice job. And another side out here for the Buffaloes. But the serve goes into the net. A couple of service errors now for McDaniel. I'm sure next time she'll be getting away from the short serve and making sure she gets it in. So Pleasanton hanging around. They're down 20-16. And again, it's Kaylee Pierce to serve. Perfect pass outside Kotick. Off pin, finishes the point. We talked about one of those points earlier for Pleasanton. Elm Creek just showed us one. Perfect pass, perfect set. Easy put away, the fifth for Kotick. And Hellringle back to serve it away. And the serve. Backpedaling, just playing it in. Flood, now Zwiener in the middle. Going to be called in. Going to be called in for Kinley. The side judge was trying to move out of the way. Let's hope that somebody touched it because it looked wide. Nonetheless, it is Pleasanton ball. Westland to serve. Played in the front row by Kotick. Set it right back to Chelsea, and she gets the kill. So right back over to Elm Creek. And they're fine with side outing late here in the first set. For Pleasanton, they started the season losing to Grand Island Lutheran, who's a pretty good team. Then beating Overton and Loomis in a triangular and getting things going in their direction. Set to the outside. Pleasanton elevates, and it's blocked by Kotick, but it got dug out and passed back over to Elm Creek. They go to Steiner, and she is wide and out of bounds. Point Pleasanton. Of course, they lost to Central Valley, the number one team right now in D1. Other losses to Perkins County, Elm Creek, North Central, Osceola, and then did lose, as we said, to Ravenna and Kennesaw. Ravenna actually has the worst record of anybody that they've lost to. And there's another one off the net trying to save it, Pleasanton, but they fell under the net. Good hustle there by Mallory Geisler. It just hung on the net and dropped straight down, and her only chance was to dive for it. And good job there by Reese Steiner. 2 points away from the first set. Kotick to serve for Elm Creek. Down the middle it goes. Set to the outside. Flood comes a run and tips it off the block and gets the kill. 5 kills for Tenley. But Pleasanton has to find a way to score on their serve. Down 23-19. Here in set number 1 of the Ravenna try. And it's Keyshaw to serve it away. Good pass in the middle to Strong. Unloads. The dig is made, though, by Chandler. And Pleasanton's able to pass it back across. They'll have to try again. This time, middle attack. And Kenny will get the kill. Cassidy with her first kill. And it is set point for Elm Creek. Bree Steiner to serve the volleyball away. 24-19. Elm Creek on top. Again, earlier tonight, a 2-0 win for Ravenna over Elm Creek. And Steiner now ready to serve it away. Steiner fires, far corner to Westland, kind of stays there, hit the rafter and went down. It's going to be an ace. So Reese finishes it off with an ace serve here, and Elm Creek takes their first set of the night, 25-19 over the Bulldogs. We'll come back and take a look at the numbers right after this on ESPN Radio.
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9: In the first set, I had for Pleasanton, Emmy Westland, one service point, one kill. Izzy Bell Cecil had an ace serve. Kaylee Pierce, two kills. Elle Keyshaw, a service point. Tenley Flood, an ace serve, five kills. Kenley Zwiener, an ace block, two kills. 10 kills, 1 ace block, 2 ace serves for Pleasanton. For Elm Creek, Ashlyn Hellriegel, 3 service points and a kill. Reese Steiner, an ace serve, 3 kills. Chelsea Kotick, 6 kills. Olivia Martin, a kill. Cassidy Kenning, an ace block and a kill. And Braylon Strong, 5 service points, 1 was an ace. 12 kills, 1 ace block, 2 ace serves. Elm Creek takes the opening set, 25-19. More from the Ravenna Tri as we return on ESPN.
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9: All right, we're underway. Elm Creek serves, and Pleasanton goes to the middle, and a kill for Kenley Zwiener. So Pleasanton will score first and have their first lead of the evening to start the second set. Emmy Westland now to serve it away for the Dogs. Down the middle it goes to Steiner. Set it back to Reese on the outside. Takes it off the block. Dig made there by Flood and set across out of the back row by Chandler. In the middle, Kotick rattles it off the block and gets the kill. Number 7 for Chelsea Kotick. 1-1. Elm Creek coming into tonight 13-6. Dropped the first match to Ravenna. Pleasanton coming in at 10-8. And Olivia Martin now to serve it away. And Braylon Strong into the front row. Serve across to Westland. Set middle. Here comes Flood. Blocked! The freshman Braylon Strong with her first block of the night. Big smile over there on Coach Eshelman's face. You know how it is bringing the youngsters along. And the freshman makes a big play. And Martin gets it over to Flood. Pierce sets outside. Tipped over by Zwiener. Back middle, McDaniel runs it down to the outside. Steiner brings it on the pin. Bump set this time by Geisler, and it's rolled into the net by Flood. Point Elm Creek, 3-1. They got out to a 4-0 lead in the first set and never got closer than 3 the rest of the way. And trying to build an early lead here in set 2, but the serve goes into the net. Our Rivals and Ruts scoreboard: Arapahoe beats Medicine Valley 2-0. Giltner over Blue Hill 2-0. Archangels over Grand Island Lutheran 2-0. As we said, Loomis 26-24 over Wilcox Hildreth, 2-1 in that one. Crazy stuff there. More in a moment, but the play is over the net and it falls on Elm Creek's side, an overpass. And I think that's going to be Geisler that's going to get credit for the point here for Pleasanton. And to serve it away will be Chandler. Chandler into the net. Right back over to Elm Creek. Gothenburg and Cambridge. Gothenburg wins it 2-1 tonight, 25-14 in the third. Centura took the first set from Minden after taking Sandy Creek down in 2 sets, 25-15. There's another tip across and a point for the Bulldogs. Another good play there by Geisler. 4-4 in the second, and Keyshaw to serve it away. First set went to Elton Creek, 25-19. Nebraska Christian takes the first set from Grand Island Lutheran, 25-23. Serve across, set to the outside, Kenning, but this time she missed. Hasn't missed many. Cassidy doesn't get the most swings here for Elm Creek, but usually when she does, if they're not kills, they're in, and Pleasanton takes the lead 5-4. Keyshaw serves it across into the back row. Connick's going to take a swing. Westland with the dig. Running it down. Pierce. Flood comes up. Tips it across. Boy, they just haven't connected as much as you would think tonight, and Elm Creek doesn't get it back over. So three in a row here for Pleasanton. 6-4. Keyshaw tries to get a run going here for the Bulldogs. Another strong serve, but this time it's handled and Strong is deep. So all of a sudden, this is what we saw on the other side of the net to begin the match. And we're seeing some errors now starting to come into play here for Elm Creek. Keyshaw, strong serve down the middle. Martin plays it to the outside. Kenning throws it into the donut hole and gets the kill. Second kill for Cassidy. Side out. 7-5. In favor of Pleasanton, but Elm Creek won the first set. Serve Steiner into the corner to Chandler. Set middle, Flood, tips, blocked, ace block. Cassidy Kenning gets her second. Point Elm Creek. That'll give Steiner a chance to stay at the service line. And Steiner now tries to tie things up. Fires it into the deep corner. Played there by Keyshaw. On the run, Flood, but she's blocked again by Kenny and dug out of the net. Pass back over to the Buffaloes. They'll have to come to the outside, and Hellringle will terminate. Firing it through that double block. Three in a row right back at you for Elm Creek, and they have tied it up here again in set number 1-2, 7-7. And the serve by Steiner. Deep middle, great serve. Westland has to come play it from the 10-foot line, and there's Kenning again. Give Kenning credit. They're not the hardest ones to block, but she's doing a good job. And we're going to get a timeout here by Pleasanton. They had the lead, now four in a row for Elm Creek. Elm Creek won the first set, 25-19. They're up 8-7, set number 2. 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
9: All right, back here in the Kearney Towing and Repair broadcast booth, Elm Creek serving, two ball tipped across, and it's out of bounds. Taking it over on a two ball was Kaylee Pierce. Both teams were celebrating, but the call goes to Elm Creek, and they've scored five in a row, now leading it 9-7. Now there's some discussion. Shane Nordby is talking to the down judge saying, can't you overrule that? And I think the down judge is saying, I can't disagree. And so there you go. Nods his head, and we will play on. Steiner has the run going at the service line. There's a short one and an ace. So the first ace out of that run, her second of the match. 10-7 Elm Creek. A lot of quick points. This one, though, handled by Chandler. Good pass. Pierce sets middle. Flood gets a look. Timing still off there, though, between the setter and top hitter on the team. Returned over by Hellriggle. One arm up that time by Keyshaw. Good run down Chandler, but they still can't pass it across. 11-7, Elm Creek. 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Steiner to Chandler. Set to the middle. Metz is going to get a swing. She's blocked up front. Ladies and gentlemen, Cassidy Kenning, you can hire her for all of your masonry needs. She is blocking everything. She's about got a wall built. Ashlyn Hellriegel gives her the temperature check, puts her hand on her forehead going, you are red hot. You sure you're okay? Wow, 12-7. Pleasanton needs to find a way to get the point, and they'll dump it over again, but a good save by Steiner. Hellriegel gets a roll shot on it. Into the back row, Westland. Bump set to the outside there. Flood got a good swing. Martin, though, with the dig. Right side strong into the net, and that will finally end the run for Elm Creek. But Pleasanton finally got a couple of good swings, which got Elm Creek a little bit out of system, and they weren't getting the swing every time. They had to play some defense. Flood to serve. Down the middle of Martin. Pass wide. They go to the back row. Kotick takes it across. Keyshaw passes it to Pierce. To the outside, Westland comes a run in and blocked by Kenning. She's deeming up with Strong, but Kenning having the set of her life right now. Four ace blocks in this set alone for the senior. And now Strong will go back and serve it away. Again, don't forget we got a lot of high school football tomorrow. We'll get to that in a moment as this serve passed over to Metz. She gets it up to Westland. Good pass. Westland off the block will get the kill. That's only her second of the night. Pleasanton's got to get Westland going. Don't forget, coming up here at the top of the hour, scheduled, Kearney Catholic hosting Grand Island Central Catholic in a varsity duel. That's on the Vibe, 98-9. Nebraska has taken the first set from Penn State tonight, 25-20. That's on Big Ten Network, KHAS Radio. Kenning can't tip this one back across. Point Pleasanton. On the serve is Cecil. 13-10. I mean, it's not run away and hide for Elm Creek. Pleasanton get a couple here. Serve over to Kotick. Set to the outside. Martin tools the block. Gets the kill. Olivia with her second kill of the match. Our football tomorrow is going to be here on ESPN and Kearney. Kearney Catholic at Holdridge. That starts at 6. All the other games are at 7. Adams Central, Raymond Central on ESPN and Hastings. St. Cecilia and Ravenna, KHAS. You can catch that newschannelnebraska.com if you don't quite get the signal. And then Class A Top 10 battle between Kearney High and Bennington will be on the Vibe, 98-9. Here's a roll shot. Kidley Zwiener off the block, rolls down and good. Zwiener with her fourth kill. And Kaylee Pierce, the sophomore, to serve it away. Fires a good one to the outside. Kotick comes pin. There's nobody there. Chelsea Kotick showing good range. Just her second kill of the set, but she had 6 in the first set, 8 total. Elm Creek 15, Pleasanton 11, Elm Creek won the opening set 25-19. Earlier tonight, Ravenna beat Elm Creek 25-19, 25-14. Serve across, Zwiener up, ball down. Feed Kenley Zwiener. She's looked good in the middle, just haven't got her the ball enough. Side out, Westland to serve here for Pleasanton. And Emmy served down the middle for an ace. Got up on him a little quickly there. Strope didn't quite get the pass that she wanted. 15-13. Westland twirls, moves it around. This one gets over to McDaniel. Bump set, Kotick middle from off the net. Takes it across. Good save that time by Chandler. Roll shot from off the net across by Zwiener. Elm Creek goes right side. A little collision. They got it back over, but it's a free ball opportunity here. Dumped over on a two ball. Martin got a hand on it to keep it alive. Kotick takes it off the block and gets the kill. It was just a little tip shot, but Chelsea saves the point here for the Buffaloes. Don't forget the ESPN Athlete of the Month, brought to you by Mead, Lumber, and Kearney and New West Sports Medicine and Rehab. Go to ESPNSuperstation.com, and you can nominate a great athlete in any sport. We pick one boy and one girl each month, brought to you here by ESPNSuperstation.com, New West and Mead Lumber, and give the kill here to Mallory Geisler. Our official said it was touched at the net. It was rolling along. Everybody was wondering, was it in or out? Didn't matter. The touch was called. So side out, over dig. Oh, what a save that time to keep it out of the net by Hellriegel. Didn't matter. They passed it back out of bounds. But for a moment, Hellriegel kept it alive there for Elm Creek. Chandler with her first point on serve of the match and now has a chance to tie it up. And an ace. Miscommunication. They opened up late. Nobody had a chance to play it. Chandler with the first ace of this set for Pleasanton, and we are tied at 16. Down once 12-7, they have come a roaring back into the second half of this set. This time, McDaniel's able to make the play, and it's going to be set across by Steiner to Flood. Set it back to Tenley. She elevates and terminates. Tenley Flood right on the back line. Her first kill of the set, her sixth of the match. Four in a row for Pleasanton, 17-16. Elm Creek has both of their timeouts remaining. Pleasanton has one. Deep serve, but it's in. Played by McDaniel. Outside strong. Rips it off the block. Picked up by Pierce. Pass back onto the floor, and Flood will have to pass it across. Free ball here. Hellriegel with the set. Kotick in the middle, but she's deep. Point. Oh, a touch is going to be called. A touch is going to be called. So Kotick will get the kill. Pleasanton doesn't realize that. And again, Shane Nordby questioning, and the down official called the touch. That one doesn't make Pleasanton very happy. So now Kotick will go back and serve it away. 17-17. And the serve, short one, picked up Chandler, set right side, ripped over by Geisler, and Elm Creek plays it over to Strong, but into the net it goes, and it comes right back over to Pleasanton. So whether the call was wrong or right, Pleasanton got the ball right back, and Keyshaw in to serve it away. 18-17 Pleasanton here in the second. On KXPN Kearney, KICS Hastings. Bump set, 10-foot line, angle attack. Hellriegel takes it over, Flood with the dig. Tenley has to pass it over. Elm Creek with the swing, mishit it, into the net. Now let's see if we get a timeout here from Coach Eshelman. Nope. Down 19-17. Keyshaw ran three in a row last time she was back there, but not this time. The serve is deep and out of bounds. So side out here for the Buffaloes. Steiner, who had that monster run earlier in this set where she ran seven in a row, will serve here and get an ace. And just like that, 19-19. It was 7-5 when she went back there last time. When she left, it was 12-8. She had turned the tables from down to up. Serve across to Metz. Going to be set across. Elm Creek knew it was coming. They're able to play it into the middle. Blocked, though, by Pleasanton. Give an ace block up there to Metz. Strong and Kenning kind of came together, and they didn't really get much on it. And Metz was able to block it. 20-19, Pleasanton. Flood to the back row to serve. And Tenley mishit it into the net. Three service errors in this set for Pleasanton. Elm Creek has had one. Braylon Strong to serve it. 20-20. Deep second set. Serve across, overpass, free ball swing, rattled off of Pierce. She's able to pick it up, get it out to Westland, throws it into the corner, and gets the kill. Kotick got an arm on it, but it went off her into the stands. And Emmy with her third kill. Pleasanton 21, Elm Creek 20. Strope back in defensively here for Elm Creek. And Cecil back to serve it away for Pleasanton. And the serve. Slap down the middle. Handled there. Buffaloes go. Middles. And blocked. Zwiener on Hellriggle. Big height advantage there for Kenley Zwiener. And it's 22-20. Two-point lead here late for Pleasanton. And a strong serve into the corner for an ace. 23-20. And now Elm Creek will use their first timeout off the ace serve. 23-20, Pleasanton trying to send us to a third set here against Elm Creek. This time out brought to you by ENT Physicians.
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9: Serve is across. Martin's going to tip it. It's overpassed by Pleasanton, and it went out of bounds. So Olivia Martin gets credit, and it keeps Elm Creek alive here in the second set. Pleasanton 23, Elm Creek 21. Elm Creek won the opener. Now McDaniel to serve. Got to find a way to get this one in play. She's missed a couple and does. Safely across. Bump set outside Zwiener, and into the net it went. She's been good in the middle. Hasn't had many chances on the outside. So a couple points out of the timeout here for the Buffaloes, and McDaniel will get her first point on serve. Chance to tie it here for the Buffaloes, trying to make the late rally. And McDaniel serve a little deeper to Flood, gets it to Pierce, back to Zwiener, tipped it across, saved and punched over by Hellriggle. Scramble mode outside Westland. She's blocked by Kotick. They're able to dig, play at the net, tipped over, saved there by Hellriggle, and across it goes. Hellriggle, she dug it, they went right back to her, and now we're tied at 23. And Coach Nordby's going to use his timeout. So Elm Creek used the timeout. They've scored three in a row, but it's still anybody's set. 23-23, set two after Elm Creek won the opener.
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9: All right. Final timeout used by Pleasanton. They try to get the side out here. Tied at 23. The senior Tegan McDaniel at the service line here. The Buffaloes have scored three in a row with their back against the wall. And we're ready to go. McDaniel serve. This one's handled over there by the Bulldogs. Back set Westland on the outside. Angle attack is picked up by Steiner at the net. It's going to be blocked by Pleasanton. And pass back over. That was Zwiener with the block. Back to Kotick in the middle. And Zwiener blocked her. Ace block Pleasanton. The third of the night for Zwiener. And it is set point Pleasanton. Back to rotation one. Kaylee Pierce to serve it away. 24-23. Serve picked up by McDaniel. Bump set. Caught it from the 10-foot line. Can't do anything with it. Opportunity here. They're going to dump it across with Pierce. They were ready for it. Set to Martin. She'll roll it into the back corner. Set back. Pierce going to go to the outside for Westland. She's blocked out of bounds, and Pleasanton wins the set. Elm Creek didn't get any kind of a swing during that rally, and Westland makes them pay. 25-23 in favor of Pleasanton after Elm Creek won the first set, 25-19. So the first match went two sets to none. Ravenna, we're going to go three sets here in this one.

0: people and resources you can count on always.
1: And let's take a look at the numbers here of the second set. For Elm Creek, Ashlyn Hellriegel, two service points. Tegan McDaniel had, two kills for Hellriegel, two service points for McDaniel. Reese Steiner, eight service points, two of them aces. Chelsea Kotick had four kills. Olivia Martin, two service points, two kills. Cassidy Kenning had four ace blocks and a kill. And Braylon Strong had an ace block. Nine kills, five ace blocks, two ace serves. For Pleasanton, Emmy Westland had three kills. Lily Chandler, three service points, one was an ace. Isabel Cecil, three service points, one was an ace. Kaylee Pierce, a service point. Josie Metz, an ace block. Mallory Geisler, three kills. Elle Kishal, four service points. Tenley Flood, a kill. Kenley Zwiener, two ace blocks and three kills. 10 kills, three ace blocks, two ace serves, and Pleasanton holds on to win it 25-23.
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1: So we go to a third set to decide our middle game of tonight's triangular, and Pleasanton will get to serve it away. Block game was big in that second set for both teams as Martin rolls it across. They're able to dig it out and pass it over with Westland. Close to the net, slapped over by Hellriegel. West now for Pleasanton brings it over the double block and gets the first point. So Emmy Westland now with five kills, and Pierce will go back and serve it away, but we had one ace block for each team in the first set, combined for eight total between the teams in the second set. And Kaylee Pierce to serve it away. A lot having to do with serve-receive here in this match. Who's doing it better? Out of the back row, Tenley Flood takes a shot. It's popped up there that time by Strope. Good dig. Passed over to the Bulldogs, tight to the net. Westland tips it over, and it's returned. They're looking for a double hit. They don't get it. Middle attack, Zwiener. Off the one arm, another one arm, passed over by McDaniel. Scramble mode for Elm Creek. In the middle, Zwiener, she throws it deep. Point, Elm Creek. And Coach Nordby, the whole team, you know, it's one of the sports when everybody reacts one way, you got to be able to say, you know what, probably that's what happened. And Pleasanton thought that Elm Creek got away with a double hit. Nonetheless, Westland on the attack, blocked by Kotick, covered, dug to the outside. Here's going to be the swing from Geisler. Picked up at the back row there by Strope. Roll shot across Martin. Geisler with the dig. Pierce dumps it over, but there's a lot of loft when she sets it over the net. Return by Martin for the kill. Her fourth. Elm Creek up 2-1. Play them all to 25. And the serve by Hellriegel. Set to the middle. Here's Zwiener. She unloads. It's over dug all the way back over to Pierce. So it'll be set by Westland and fired across by Geisler, which is passed into the rafters and down. Give the kill to Mallory Geisler, her fourth. So a little different look on that offensive attack. Again, we'll have one more match. Ravenna and Pleasanton, we are done. Ravenna beat Pleasanton earlier. And an ace serve for Westland. That'll be the first ace for Emmy. 3-2 Pleasanton. Five ace serves for Pleasanton. Both had four coming into this set. Serve pass tight to the net. Little tip, little contact from Pleasanton. Taken over by Steiner. Here's Flood now. Angle attack wide. Point Elm Creek. So in the first set, Elm Creek jumped out 4-0. Got up 12-5. The closest that Pleasanton could get was three. In the second set, Pleasanton was up 7-4, eight in a row by Elm Creek, but then Pleasanton rallied late after they tied it at 19 and were able to win it 25-23. Outside attack going to be deep this time from Reese Steiner. Point Pleasanton. And Lily Chandler to serve it away. She had one of the aces last set. When we are done, the Schrock Medical postgame show. Give you a look at the final stats and get ready for that final match as the serve goes into the net from Chandler. And Kotick back to

0: serve it away here for Elm Creek. 4-4 in the third. And Connick serve. Flows right down the middle to Chandler. Set middle, Flood to Metz. Metz is going to be into the net. And I'll tell you, we haven't heard much from Flood lately either. She's the leading attacker by far here for Pleasanton. Connick gets her first point on serve of the match tonight. Talked about everybody else's football. Elm Creek is playing at Alma tomorrow night. That's a volleyball football doubleheader. Metz roll shot, takes it off the block of Kenning, but it comes back to Pleasanton. They'll pick it up, tip it over with Flood. Dug out by Steiner. Kenning tipped it over. Comes right back on an overpass. Back set to the right side for Strong. And Pleasanton makes the play. Tip back over the double block. Long rally going here. Blocked at the net again. Dug out by Steiner. Elm Creek goes to Strong from the 10-foot line. Rips it over to the back row to Chandler. Pierce sets middle. Metz up. Ball off the back row. Martin. Kotick sets it up front. They're going to have to pass it across. And Pleasanton another chance at a free ball. This time Flood. And she's blocked. Still dug it. Joust at the net and in the net on Elm Creek. Oh, a double hit going to be called. I think they were in the net anyway. So Pleasanton is going to get the point. That was a point of survival. There wasn't a whole lot of in-system during that whole thing, just trying to get the ball back over. And Elle Keyshaw now to serve it away for the Bulldogs. Back middle to Martin, set to Kenning on the outside. She's blocked up front. Joust at the net, off the block from Flood, tipped over by Strong, and bumped back across by Pleasanton and Flood. Bump set to Steiner. Steiner, angle attack. Westland's there for the dig. Run down by Pierce from the 10-foot line. Flood, big swing, dug out Kotick. Good pass to the middle. Kenning had to tip it across. And we're going to have a block at the net by Kenning again. Trying to dump it across was Pleasanton. The ball was set too tight to the net, or passed too tight to the net in that case. Pierce tried to take it over and couldn't. And the block for Kenning. She's got six in the match. Elm Creek up 6-5. And Steiner to serve. Down the middle, Keyshaw. Bump set. Metz from the 10-foot line. Got a good swing on it. Martin with the dig. Set to the outside, come a running for Hellriggle. Off fingers, thrown into the corner. Kotick's got it. Good placement defense by both teams right now. The pass is a little wide. Strong tried to cut it inside the antenna and couldn't do it. Into the net it goes. So the merry-go-round of points continues here in the early portion of the third set, 6-6. And Tenley Flood to serve here for the Bulldogs. The junior fires it down the middle, set to the outside, tipped over the block, Keyshaw, a overpass, and we're going to get an in-the-net violation on Elm Creek. Going to say that Hellriggle was in the net. Point Pleasanton, 7-6. Flood will fire that down the middle, overpass, right back into the donut hole. Keyshaw got to it, set it to Metz, and she's going to be wide, no touch. Point Elm Creek. 7-7 is your score. And to serve it away will be Braylon Strong. She had a big run in the first set from the service area. Now a good strong serve off. Flood stays the back row. Keyshaw to Westland. Tried to take it from about 15 feet away and mishit it. Into the net it goes. Elm Creek back on top, 8-7. 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Rick Smith, everything you need covered, wrapped up in one great insurance agent, as Westland is going to be blocked up front by who else? Cassidy Kenning, 9-7. First match tonight, Ravenna swept Elm Creek 25-19, 25-14. In this, Elm Creek won the opener 25-19. Pleasanton took the second 25-23. Right now, 9-7, Elm Creek in the third. And a free ball comes back over to the Buffaloes after a strong serve from Strong. Kenning takes it down the middle. Pierce sets outside. Westland angle wide. And out of bounds, a 4-0 run here by Elm Creek. And a timeout by Pleasanton. So a match of runs. And right now Elm Creek is on the positive one. Third set, 10-7 Buffaloes. 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